0: Here's your forecast on News Talk 1250 KPRF. As we go through tonight, we are going to be seeing chances of thunderstorms moving through the area late into the night, early morning. 64 for our low. 83 becoming sunny on Tuesday. Mostly clear, 61 Tuesday night. 80 on Wednesday, 79 Thursday. Then as we get into a Friday night, more showers and thunderstorms are possibly moving through the area. That is a look at your forecast on News Talk 1250 KPRF. 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
15: Here's your forecast on News Talk 1250 KBRF. As we go through tonight, we are going to be seeing chances of thunderstorms moving through the area late into the night, early morning. 64 for our low. 83 becoming sunny on Tuesday. Mostly clear, 61 Tuesday night. 80 on Wednesday, 79 Thursday. Then as we get into a Friday night, more showers and thunderstorms are possibly moving through the area. That is a look at your forecast on News Talk 1250 KBRF. Depend on it.
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6: All right, don't forget the phone number is 1-844-2-McGraw, 1-844-262-4729. We've got text messages, we got phone calls. During the interviews, you can text, and I'll try and work those questions and or comments into the conversation. So that's the plan. News tonight, we talked about the big news as we were coming on the air. This Supreme Court has issued an emergency order allowing President Trump to move forward for now with his plans to restrict mail-in voting. I've read this thing three or four times. It is awfully convoluted, and it is very confusing. And apparently he wants to create some type of state-by-state list of U.S. citizens to help monitor voter rolls for non-citizens. And he wants to put a lot of this on the onus of the Postal Service. Now, my one question is, I'm not so sure the Postal Service is in a position to handle more volume. They're really not doing well these days. There's all sorts of troubles with the Postal Service. I don't know about you, but the post office is they need workers dramatically. My mail some days doesn't come, and if it does, it comes late, and sometimes it comes all janky and all, you know, ripped to shreds. And so it is lots of people are complaining about the Postal Service. And then I live in a populated area. What about if you live in a rural area? Talk to them about their Postal Service, and there's all sorts of problems with the Postal Service. They are not happy. And that's why in some counties in Nebraska, they have some counties just the whole thing is mail-in ballots. So, you can't drive, 2 hours to go vote. Every single time you want to go vote for dog catcher in the primary, and then you got the local elections, and then you got the regional elections, and then you got the state primaries, and then the federal primaries, and I mean, it can be a disaster. So mail-in voting might sound like a good idea, or, you know, making it harder to mail-in ballot with the post office, but I'm not so sure they're the ones who are the ones who have the capacity, the bandwidth to handle this, but we'll wait and see how this all turns out. Very confusing ruling by the Supreme Court today. But in the end, nothing changes, I guess, for now. All right, stay right there. We'll talk to a cattle rancher. What are the cattle ranchers saying about President Trump wanting to import beef while trying to put tariffs on imports from Canada? We'll discuss in a moment. Stay right there.
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24: With SRN News, I'm Jason Walker. Authorities in Haiti are reporting numerous deaths after roving gangs attacked a quiet farming village, killing several people, wounding many others. Authorities aren't sure of a motive, saying the farmers had little, if any, money. Five people have been gunned down in near Portland, Oregon. The gunman later took his own life. Postal Service advancing a Trump administration plan to strengthen oversight of mail-in voting as the issue moves through the court system. USPS has finalized a rule requiring voter eligibility list and unique tracking barcodes for federal mail ballots. Now, the administration says the changes are designed to prevent ineligible voting and improve election security. SRN News.
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6: News this hour from Town Hall. I'm Jason Walker. Postal Service giving the green light to a Trump administration plan to strengthen oversight of mail-in voting as the measure moves to the courts. The USPS has finalized a rule that requires voter eligibility tests and unique tracking barcodes for federal mail ballots. Trade war between the U.S. and Canada just keeps growing, each side blaming the other. U.S. Trade Representative Jamison Greer.
7: This is something where we don't actually expect a huge impact. I mean, the Canadian situation may be different for them. I know they view it differently, of course, and that's fine. But for the U.S. small business, for the U.S. manufacturer, for the U.S. worker, you know, this is a way for us actually to try to get wine and spirits back on the shelves in Canada. It's a way to make sure that our small dairy farmers who have had very limited access into Canada for a long time. So we're actually worried about our small businesses to make sure they get the kind of access they need.
6: Moscow is facing a growing gasoline crisis as the war with Ukraine starting to really hit the domestic economy. More from correspondent Ken Lorman.
8: Reports say fuel is available at just 28% of Russian gas stations after Ukrainian strikes damaged more than half of the country's refining capacity. Long lines rationing, poor quality gasoline, and fights at pumps are being reported even in Moscow. While Vladimir Putin calls the crisis non-critical, authorities are reportedly arresting or fining citizens who publicly complain, raising concerns about an even tougher winter ahead. Ken Lorman reporting.
6: European leaders have joined President Volodymyr Zelensky in Kyiv, that for the 35th anniversary of Ukraine's Independence Day. More on these stories at townhall.com.
9: Only on Salem Now, featuring one of Charlie Kirk's final interviews. 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
6: Well, Buc-ee's is now butting heads with a group in Ohio over one of its frequent trademark infringement lawsuits. Here's Rich Thomason.
14: Texas-based chain Buc-ee's Limited says in its lawsuit that the logo for Beaver's Mini Mart in the city of Beaver Creek too closely resembles the chain's Buc-ee brand Beaver. The first Buc-ee's location in Ohio opened about a half hour from the Mini Mart. Critics have attacked Buc-ee's online and are boycotting its stores. The Mini Mart's home city has passed a resolution making the Beaver an official part of its history. Buc-ee's seeks a jury trial in federal court. Rich Thomason reporting.
6: Taiwan charging 9 people with illegally exporting high-end AI servers to China. Advanced semiconductors primarily made in Taiwan have become a key point of competition between the U.S. and China. Breaking news and analysis, townhall.com. It is a growing trend that's catching on rapidly all across America. Educators say it's a great deal, especially for older people. Adults embracing the programs as colleges are offering something new.
15: 34-year-old Giles Sims was sick of getting passed over for jobs because he did not have a college degree and was often told,
16: on your skills assessment, you guys scored the same, so we went with the one that had the degree.
15: So the laid-off web developer turned to one of a growing number of 3-year degree programs now being offered around the country. The new U.S. programs let students finish faster by completing as few as 90 credit hours instead of the typical 120 hours for a 4-year bachelor's degree. Critics say the degrees cut corners. Giles says that the programs seem more tailored for a fast-changing job market. I'm Lisa Dwyer.
6: More on these stories at townhall.com.
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22: Here's your forecast on News Talk 1250 KPRF. As we go through tonight, we are going to be seeing chances of thunderstorms moving through the area late into the night, early morning. 64 for our low. 83 becoming sunny on Tuesday. Mostly clear, 61 Tuesday night. 80 on Wednesday, 79 Thursday. Then as we get into a Friday night, more showers and thunderstorms are possibly moving through the area. That is a look at your forecast on News Talk 1250 KPRF. 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
24: 1-844-2-McGraw, 1-844-262-4729. Those are the phone numbers. The phones are open now. We have a couple lines open for you right now. We also have the text line that is open. And we'll get to some voicemails a little bit later on in the show. 1-844-2-McGraw. We love first-time callers. And we usually bump those guys to the front of the line. Never take any, never screen, never have, never will. That's why you get the unvarnished opinion of America. It's not through a filter. We don't have any algorithms. We don't shy away from people who like the show or dislike the show or call it as you see it. Give us a call, and as long as you keep it pithy,

sanctions were to go into effect, the announcement, which Donald Trump made on his social media platform, buys time for more negotiations and avoids, for now, an already strained relationship between Canada and the U.S. He writes, I have paused the 50% tariffs against Canada. They were scheduled to kick in tomorrow for a three-day period. Based on the fact that Canada and the U.S., subject to the finalization of documents, have a deal. He wrote that 2 hours before midnight. If they had gone into effect, Trump's import taxes would have hit Canadian projects ranging from hockey sticks to tongue depressors and so many other things. The political impact would have been bigger than the economic one. Canada has threatened to retaliate with any new tariffs with levies of their own. And you're off and running with a trade war. And you and me are the losers in all of that. So hours before set to go into effect, President Trump has backed off for a three-day waiting period. We'll see what happens there. Also, in other news, President Trump is working feverishly. He's enlisted a team of 250 workers on this ballroom. They're working 20 hours a day, 7 days a week, to try and get the ballroom up and running. And the argument to the Supreme Court is it's already it's more than halfway done. You can't stop now. The ultimate in asking for forgiveness than asking for permission. You got to hand to the guy. I don't know if I would have had the guts to tear down the East Wing and build it as I wanted it without anybody saying anything. So we'll see how all that works out. ABC is suing the FCC, accusing the agency of infringing on its First Amendment rights. The interesting thing about that is that there is an FCC commissioner who has said, let me see if I can pull the quote up here. She says that, I can't find the quote here. She says that she strongly supports ABC, and she's proud of somebody finally showing courage against the government pressure. That's a FCC communications commissioner, which I thought was kind of interesting. So ABC suing the FCC, infringing on their First Amendment rights. We'll see how all that plays out. In other news, bond yields jumped as the prospect of higher oil prices from the conflict in the Middle East. Borrowing costs are going higher, multi-year highs in several countries. Let's see here. What else is going on? Texas Tech has begun using artificial intelligence to cut out materials that touch on subjects like sexual orientation and gender identity, because you certainly don't want to read a textbook in the university about sexual orientation or gender identity. One of those popular classes when I was in college was human anatomy, right? Wasn't it? Wasn't it human sexuality, right? That was one of those where they talked about all that sorts of stuff. I mean, that's where you go to learn about that stuff. So that's interesting about Texas Tech. Palm Beach International Airport is no longer called Palm Beach International Airport. It is called the Donald J. Trump International Airport there in Palm Beach. And what else is in the news? Let's see here. Anything else in the news worth talking about? That's about it. That's the news of the day. 1-844-2-McGraw. 1-844-262-4729. It is election day. It's primary day in a number of states, right? From Alaska to Florida, too, right? Two, one on the East Coast, one on the West Coast. And the big news is the Florida Senate race. Alex Vindman is going to lose. He was the one who was known, Ukrainian who was vocal against President Trump during the first impeachment in his first term. State Representative Angie Nixon, she is a progressive firebrand. She's the one who defeated Alex Vindman in that Democratic primary. And then the Senate governor's race is going to be interesting, because that is going to be Byron Daniels is going to win the Republican primary. And then David Jolly, former congressman,

0: turned talking head, switched parties, became a Democrat, and is now going to lead the Democratic Party to try and become Florida's governor. And the Alaska race, too early to tell. So no results coming in from Alaska. So we'll just have to wait and see. 1-844-2-McGraw, 1-844-262-4729. Tony got a reprieve. You were going to be tariffed and not allowed to on the show because we were going to have to reciprocate with other tariffs. But, Tony, you got a three-day reprieve. Thanks for calling America at Night.
1: Yeah, I got a three-day reprieve. That's interesting. I don't know. We don't understand this tariffing stuff because it's actually hurting the United States as much as it's hurting Canada. We have the two greatest trading partners in the entire history of commerce. That is the history of Canadian and American transactions across that border. Sounds political to me. I basically think that Trump wants the Keystone Pipeline extension out of Alberta right into Dakota, and I would agree with Trump on that. I think that Canada has to sort of free up its mineral deposits, certainly its oil. And it's got to give our young people jobs. Like, you know, I'm not into this green scam thing. You know, like I always tell people I believe in the green scam. So listen, you know, we got this thing called a tree. It absorbs carbon dioxide, and it produces oxygen through photosynthesis. Just learn your grade 10 chemistry and biology, and you know, you'll see that it's the cheapest way to generate a clean planet. Plant trees, don't cut them down, and you know, reduce your consumption. It should help the planet. You know, the planet's about 5 billion years old. It should stick around, certainly longer than you and I, McGraw. But I don't know. I think the fact that you have to put up with some great callers out of California like David, I think you're going to have a shorter lifespan because certainly going from Gary, I think Templeton or something to Curt Flood, and not knowing why Curt Flood was a great institution in the United States. You know, I believe that he had like 17 seasons of 300 hitting. He had, I don't know how many gold gloves. He was a great player as a player, but you know, not just a great Cardinal, but an icon player in terms of defense. Not too many could play like Curt Flood, but he was known for the reserve clause, which reserve clause means simply that you cannot leave because you're under contract and we could keep you and until we're done with you. So he challenged that, and you were right, 100%. Like you are, like I said last time, you know, chicken nuggets to the people that don't listen to you. But like I said, your analogies are great. You're usually right when you were on Trump. But I'll get back to Flood. He lost, like you said, he lost in the Supreme Court of the United States. But of course, that decision turned against their owners because the rest of the league and a very strong union, as you said, decided, well, if you're not going to let us go after our contract and you're going to keep us sort of enslaved, then we're going to sit out the season. And, of course, free agency was around the corner. And then you got the free agency of Catfish Hunter, Vida Blue, Reggie Jackson, and all this sort of stuff. But, you know, David, learn your history before you pontificate on the terrible people cutting down the redwood forests. Like McGraw said, if you are the owner of land under our legal system, you have the right in common law to abuse or use your property. That's one thing I learned in law school. You can abuse your property and still be not charged with anything. You can abuse anything you own. You know, get with it, man. If I want to cut down the forest, that's the way it goes. But you know what,
0: Tony
1: McGraw, you put up with a lot of people that, like, I cannot tolerate because I would not have your patience. Because I love talking to you, even though we never agree on everything. You know, like I say, I always call you the what is it, the limousine liberal who loves Trump. And,
0: yes.
1: You know, people think that you, like, when you defend the principle that a president can change something, and we have multiple presidents that did this, only one got approval, which was Truman. Truman, like he was.
0: All right, Tony, I'd listen to you for hours, but I'm a slave to the clock. I got to take a break. Last comment, 30 seconds, go. He's gone. All right. I want to give him the last word. All right. Hold that thought. 1-844-2-McGraw. 1-844-262-4729. I love Tony. He needs to take a breath every once in a while. Oh, boy. All right. Stay right there. America at Night. Back in a moment.
2: Give McGraw a piece of your mind. 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
2: All right, text messages. That same number gets you in a text. Here's one from Illinois. U.S. capitalism has made the richest middle class in the world the envy of the whole world. Remember the reaction of the thousands of people who came to the World Soccer Championships. They couldn't get over the wealth of America. You know as well if you've traveled anywhere. And all this talk about affordability never seems to get around to how Biden took our inflation up to 21%, and we never recovered from that. When President Biden left office, inflation, the consumer price index, was at 3%. It peaked at 9.1% in June of 2022. That marked a 40-year high, driven mostly by all that post-pandemic supply chain constraints and all that type of stuff. So it was what he took over in, what would that have been, January of 21? And it shot up to 9.1, but when he left, it was at 3%. President Trump took over when inflation was at 3%. Inflation is now, the last consumer index number was 3.4%. So it's high. Inflation has gone up 0.4% in the time that Biden has, at the time that Trump has took over. Average price of gasoline, it peaked at $5. Around that same time, June of 22, due to the post-pandemic demand, and of course when Russia started to invade Ukraine, that shocked to the system. When President Biden left office, it was $3.12. Today, a gallon of gas nationally is $4.07. So that would be more than President Biden. Those numbers don't make me a liberal. They don't make me a conservative. They don't make me a progressive. Doesn't mean I like AOC any more than everybody else. It just means those are the numbers. Let's go to Eduardo in Tampa, Florida. Eduardo, welcome to America at Night.
3: Yeah, good evening. I want to mention a story I heard on the L.A. radio. This happened in L.A. They were doing street takeovers, doing donuts. This year, there's been 90 complaints. There's been groups that break away from these street takeovers and go into auto zones. They went into two of them over the weekend. So where are the parents of these people? Even in Chicago, 15 kids were arrested because they went into the Chicago Congress Theater. That's already a closed theater. This is ridiculous. Where are the parents?
2: Yeah, that's the question they've been asking since I was in high school. Where are the parents? Can't watch the kid 24 hours a day. You know, 16, 17-year-olds go out, say they're going to a party, and they end up going to a rumble or a drag race. I mean, this has been going on. It's been going on since Natalie Wood in Rebel Without a Clue. I mean, that's, you know, kids will be kids. That's what they do. The street takeovers. I mean, they're scary videos, but they seem to be happening. They seem to be happening all over the country.
3: Yeah. They put them on social media. Yeah,
2: and they become a thing. No, I agree. I mean, they're scary, they're ridiculous, but, you know, when you and I were that age, chances are, Eduardo, you probably would have gone to one, and I probably would have gone to one, right?
3: Yeah, I mean, I grew up in the hood. I had street gang members when I went out to play with the honor roll, the Catholic squad friends that I had, and I had a good mother and a good father.
2: Yeah, but you probably would have gone, at least seen what the donuts were all about, wouldn't you?
3: Sure.
2: Yeah.
3: Yeah.
2: We're all guilty in some way, shape, or form. Youth is wasted on the young, Eduardo. Thanks for checking in. All right, stay right there.

0: Yeah, we got lots more to get to. We got Tim in Boise. We got Danny and Rala who wants to chime in, tell me all the things I've said wrong tonight. We also got a whole host of voicemails to get to and a bunch of emails and text messages to get to. Stay right there. America at Night, back in a moment.
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0: 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I've been surfing here since I was a kid. Now, seeing my grandson out on the water, it means everything to me. Watching him and taking in the blue waves, the sea breeze, the blurry horizon.
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2: With SRN News, I'm Jason Walker. Canada is set to retaliate, announcing tariffs against the U.S. later Tuesday. That after relations deteriorated sharply, very quickly on Monday. President Trump telling Canadian leaders to, quote, fall in line or face consequences far worse than existing tariffs. Following about a month now of testimony, the jury in that Lindsay Clancy murder trial set to hear from the final witnesses in a case that has largely been about her mental state when she strangled her three small children. Trial resumes Tuesday with more testimony from a forensic psychologist. Authorities in Haiti reporting numerous deaths after gangs attacked a small farming village, killing several people and wounding many others. This is SRN News.
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12: All right, from the text line, I was listening to your show earlier this evening regarding the stolen artwork and the book. What was never addressed was that the people stole the artwork, because they don't agree with the art. Thank you for your attention to this matter. No, I don't think the art was, maybe there was somebody who had a philosophical or religious objection to it, but most of the art was stolen by thieves so that it could be sold on the open market. You wouldn't destroy it. You would sell it to make money. So the art thieves weren't into some type of political point. They were trying to rob the art to make money to sell it in other places. I think that was the point of the story. Tim in Boise, Idaho. Tim, welcome to America at Night. Thanks for calling.
13: I'm the first-time caller.
12: Love to hear it.
13: And I'm going to give you a scenario, but don't mock the alligator till you cross the stream.
12: All right.
13: Democrats win House and Senate. Somewhere in January, February, they will impeach Donald Trump. Down the road, they'll impeach Vance, who's the president, the Democrat Speaker of the House, and they'll pass bills on us that we wish we never had.
12: Well, there's only one small problem with that,
13: that
12: scenario. And that is, let's assume that the House does take over into Democratic hands. The Senate would have to vote 2/3 to convict. And I don't think, no matter how well the Democrats do in the fall elections, they're not going to get 66 or 67 senators. So the Senate will never convict. So I think President Trump's relatively safe.
13: Now, you know how we're going to solve that thing with Iran?
12: How's that?
13: Let Dirty Harry go over there. He'd take care of it and it would be ended real quick.
12: Charles Bronson has passed away, but it's a great idea.
13: No, I mean Clint Eastwood.
12: Oh, Clint Eastwood, okay.
13: Dirty Harry, yeah. He'd have went over that 44 and said, this is the way it's going to be or else.
12: It's a good idea. I'll send it up the flagpole, see if the White House agrees. Hey, Tim and Boise.
13: Thank you.
12: Thank you for checking in. Danny and Rolla, try and beat that call, Danny and Rolla. Welcome to America at Night.
14: Well, I think Tony was spot on. Not only on the law, but I think his name was David, the guy that called about the redwoods. He said something about trees that lived for 600 to 800,000 years. I sent you a text right after he said that, because depending on the species, they live 2,000 to 3,000 years. Yeah, it's a lot longer than you or me, but it's not 600 or 800,000, but anyway, Cardinals won 3-0.
12: Cardinals making their move. Yeah.
14: Yeah. Yeah. And they won several series recently.
12: I know there are people who keep thinking they're out of it, but they're hanging around. And I'm looking at the wild card standings right now. They're 3 games out. Padres won tonight. They're 4 games behind the Phillies, who are the second wild card spot. You know, stranger things have happened.
14: I got one other thing for you.
12: Yeah.
14: You were talking about, the numbers are the numbers. Well, Sam Clemens said a very famous quote, there are lies, damnable lies, and statistics. So, yeah, you can say those are the numbers for one day. But if you look at the broad spectrum over the course of their terms, prices are lower under Trump than they were under Biden.
12: Whoa. What are you talking about? What's cheaper? I'm sure there are some things that are cheaper today than they were 2 years ago. But overall, inflation is higher today than it was when he took office.
14: We the last I heard, we were about 2.4. And that's incredibly low, and it's a lot lower than Biden. But
12: the last numbers came out, they were 3.4%.
14: I thought it was 2.4, but No, I could be mistaken.
12: It's 3.4%. The U.S. annual inflation rate over the 12-month period is down from June. July, the last numbers were 3.4%. It was 3.5 in June. Now it's 3.4. When Trump took office, it was at 3. Now, Biden, it was up around 9 a year into his deal. But, I mean, that, you know, sure, blame Biden, but there was also a lot of, you know, things beyond his control. That was the bounce back from the pandemic and Russia invading Ukraine. There was a gas shortage and the gas issues that had to be sort of worked out. But when he left office, it was at 3%.
14: Well, let me ask you this. You said that about a gas shortage. I'm old enough to remember.
12: There was a gas disruption because of the war. Yeah.
14: Yeah, but here's the thing. Biden destroyed our reserves to basically win an election, and then they found out that he had scrambled eggs for brains, so he had to drop out. But the last person that did that gas shortage deal was Jimmy Carter. And I can remember, I wasn't old enough to drive, but I remember seeing on TV cars lined around the block.
12: Yeah.
14: And that was a manufactured shortage. So I think that Trump, I mean, when you have Iran that's on the brink of having a nuclear weapon, those guys are crazy enough to use it. So I don't like the fact of how long it's drawn on, but I do still think it's the right move.
12: I don't agree or disagree with you. I'm not saying either or. I'm just saying that it is what it is. Inflation is higher today than it was when Trump took office. There are legitimate reasons for it. There are not legitimate reasons for it. Make your own conclusion. But the texter was saying that it was. I was giving context to the guy's comment. That's all. I wasn't saying one thing or the other. Those are the facts. And
14: have a good night, brother.
12: Thanks.
14: I appreciate you.
12: Thanks, Danny. I was just regurgitating the facts. That's all. You can interpret them any way you want. You can justify them any way you want. You can spin them any way you want. Those are the facts. That's all I was saying. All right, let's get to, I like Sherry in Fredericksburg. Let's not make Sherry wait. Sherry in Fredericksburg, Texas. Sherry, welcome to America at Night.
15: Thank you, McGraw. Listen, I'm a fan. I'm a baseball fan. My kid was real good at it, and he did all the towns and stuff with the around here locally, but and got some high awards and things.
12: Sure.
15: But last Friday, I wanted to mention this. This isn't about my son, but this is two brothers. They were the first time in the major league game. It showed their anxious parents and everything. The first one hit it out of the ballpark, McGraw. Parents went crazy. Then the second brother got up to bat, and he did the same. And it, again, it showed the parents. You got to find out who those guys were if you want to. I didn't want to let a lot of time go by because it was just this last Friday. It was
12: the one guy, George Lombardo, right, made his major league debut and he hit a home run while his younger brother made his debut with the Florida Marlins. And the younger brother hit a home run in the minor leagues when the older brother hit a home run in the major leagues. And it was both of their debuts.
15: Yes. You saw it then.
12: Yeah.
15: Oh, good.
12: Yeah.
15: Wasn't that neat?
12: That's why baseball is so good. Because the stories like that, right? I mean, that's brothers will, no matter what happens from here on in, they both hit a home run on their major league, one was majors, one was minor league debut. It's such a great story. Yeah,
15: it was. Yeah, good. I'm glad you saw it.
12: Sherry, thanks for the phone call. Appreciate it. All right, let's go to the phones. Last night we had on the author of the book, The Nerd Reich, and John wants to talk about it. John, what do you think?
16: Hey, that author you had on mentioned right-wingers, Thiel and Musk, but he didn't talk about George Soros et al. Those guys that are left-wingers that have been out there playing all the economies against each other, making big bucks, and he didn't mention that. I don't know why. Why do you think that is? Because he's from California? who knows? Thanks.
12: He was very critical of Gavin Newsom, our guest last night. I think he didn't mention George Soros because George Soros didn't make his money in the tech sector, and the book was about the Silicon Valley tech giants. George Soros made his money all sorts of ways. Wasn't he a hedge fund guy? excuse me. But I don't think he made his money with the tech, and I think the book was based on tech. And he was very critical of Democrats not calling out the tech giants because the Democrats want their money just as much as the Republicans. But I think George Soros, as well as he didn't mention the Koch brothers, right? The Koch brothers, I think, made their money in oil. When people make the boogeyman out of George Soros or they make the boogeyman out of the Koch brothers, they're not techies. So I think that's why they were left out of the conversation. But I thank you for the phone call. Roy in Oregon. Roy, good evening. Welcome to America at Night. Roy, you don't have a Roy? Roy in Central Oregon? How about Joe Marie? Joe Marie, what do you got for us?
17: There's too much electricity. We're electrical beings, so we've become that getting exposed. So they talk about, like, everything going out, you know, no electricity. The whole planet just goes dark. And we would die. It would be a painful death because we're addicted to electricity. It's in our bodies. And then I'm just on the thing with, don't go, I mean, if people just use electricity instead of gobbling up the whole thing, you know, that's that song, you know, just eat one bite. Don't eat the whole pot. So electricity is a problem, and the kids are sick from it.
12: That's why you got to wear that tinfoil hat. You wear the tinfoil hat, that protects the electricity from invading your body. You know, wouldn't you love to have a weekend? You know, they have all this, like, donut day and wear your hair long day and sneaker day. And wouldn't you have a day where you were not allowed to use electricity the whole day? You were not allowed to use electricity. I don't know. You couldn't, right? I mean, not everybody could do it because for all sorts of reasons. But wouldn't you love to try and have a day where you used no electricity? I wonder how that would work. How could you do that? You couldn't. You'd have to, I don't know, you'd have to eat something that wasn't, I don't know. I don't think you could survive a day without electricity. Because how would you eat something? It would be in the refrigerator. You'd have to take it out of the refrigerator. Then you have to get some ice, right, and put it in a cooler. But the ice would have been made by some type of electricity. So I don't know. I don't know if you could actually live a day without electricity. Think about that for a second. All right. Did you find Roy? Richard, did you find Roy? All right. Let's go to Roy in Central Oregon. Roy, what do you got?
18: You all fired up last week about going to see the making of Rocky. I watched or listened to the whole show. You didn't say a word. Must be a reason behind that one.
12: Thank you for calling me out, Roy. After the show Friday night, I went home and I turned on Rocky One, and I watched it, and I fell asleep halfway through it, just as he was getting to the workout scenes. I then woke up Saturday morning and finished watching Rocky. And when he's yelling Adrian at the end, I cried. I cried. It was such a good movie. It really does stand the test of time. But you can certainly tell. I then went down a deep rabbit hole all weekend long, all Rocky stuff. The movie that's coming out in November is called I Am Rocky. And it is the story, the docudrama of the making of Rocky and how Sylvester Stallone, struggling actor, couldn't get an audition, couldn't get any parts, decides to write the script and then tries to sell it, and they don't want him to play Rocky, and the trials and tribulations to then make the movie and turn it into the best movie of 1976. And of course, right, one of the great movies of all time. It's a love story. It's a down on your luck, good hearted man who has been beaten back by life, and through a quirk of fate, gets a shot at the title. And he just wanted to prove that he wasn't some bum from the neighborhood, that he was somebody. And watching it now all these years later, I mean, I've seen it I don't know how many times, but all of us, none of us want to be a bum from the neighborhood. All of us want to be seen. All of us want to feel we have some type of value. And that's what Rocky did. That's what Rocky touched on. All of us are Rockies. All of us have been, kicked to the curb. All of us haven't been given any respect or grace or honor or people have walked by us and haven't seen us. We want to be seen. We want to be heard. We want to, right? And Rocky had a good heart. A good heart. And all he wanted to do was be standing at the end. And then he would have known he would have won. And so even though Rocky didn't win the match, he actually won in the end because he succeeded. His goal was to stand there, be there at the end. Ain't going to be no rematch. Don't want one. It was the best. So, no, I didn't mention it because I didn't mention it. There was no ulterior motive. America at Night, back in a moment.
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28: 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As we go through tonight, we are going to be seeing chances of thunderstorms moving through the area late into the night, early morning. 64 for our low. 83 becoming sunny on Tuesday. Mostly clear, 61 Tuesday night. 80 on Wednesday, 79 Thursday. Then as we get into a Friday night, more showers and thunderstorms are possibly moving through the area. That is a look at your forecast on News Talk 1250 KBRF. Depend on it.
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12: All right, we'll leave on this note. Frank Beard, the longtime drummer for the legendary rock band ZZ Top, has died. According to the Fort Bend County Medical Examiner, Frank passed away on August 17th at his Texas ranch with his family by his side in hospice. By the way, those people who work for hospice, there's a special place in heaven for those people. The cause of death has not been disclosed. Frank Beard, the longtime drummer, his name was Beard, but he didn't have a beard. The only member of the rock group ZZ Top that didn't have a beard, but yet name was Frank Beard. So, sad news. Passing of a rock legend. Passing away at the age of 77. We've had a string of those the last couple of days, right? All right, that's going to do it for us. Everything on the show turns into a podcast. And you can find the podcast where all fine podcasts are found. You can download the podcast and listen any night, anytime, anywhere. If you missed something, you want to see it again. 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If you send in your name, Alex will send you a link. You can sign up for the link. 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We thank you, as always, for listening in and chiming in. The voicemail is on, so if you want to call in and leave a voicemail, 1-844-2-McGraw. Until then, our executive director is Alex Hinton. Our engineer tonight is Richard Good. I'm McGraw-Milhaven, and this is America at Night on Westwood One.
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0: This is America in the Morning from Westwood One. Coming up this half hour.
1: Iran's foreign ministry spokesperson has warned that Tehran would respond harshly to expanded U.S. sanctions. I'm Lawrence Brooks.
2: Crews are working to contain fast-moving wildfires around the West, but too fast for some.
3: We basically lost everything.
2: I'm Richard Johnson.
4: A request for a mistrial involving the Massachusetts mother accused of killing her kids. I'm Clayton Neville.
5: Authorities say a man suspected of killing five people has been found dead inside a vehicle in Enumclaw, Washington. I'm Mike Hempen.
6: Hackers are inside power utilities. I'm the new old tech guy, Chuck Palm.
7: The mother of Hayden Panettiere speaks out about her daughter's death. I'm Kevin Carr.
0: Back after these messages.
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5: It's 21 after. America in the Morning continues. On Wall Street, stocks drifted to a mixed finish Monday as the countdown ticks toward potentially market-moving events coming later in the week, with key market reports focusing on the economy set for Wednesday and Thursday. While tech stocks led the NASDAQ lower, tech eyes will be watching tomorrow when chip giant NVIDIA is set to report its quarterly earnings, which could dictate the next big move for AI-related stocks. The other big factor moving stocks has been the bond market, where longer-term treasury yields climbed through the summer on worries about high inflation, huge government debts, and other factors, with high yields making it harder and more expensive for everyone to borrow. Damian Troisi has a recap from Wall Street.
6: I'm Damian Troisi, and this is the AP Markets Report. Stocks drifted to a mixed close on Wall Street Monday. The S&P 500 index fell 0.3%. The Dow rose 0.3%. The NASDAQ Composite fell 0.8%. Technology stocks were the biggest weights on the market. NVIDIA, which reports its latest quarterly results later this week, fell. Longer-term bond yields eased in the Treasury market. Oil prices fell. The listless trading on Monday kicked off a week packed with potentially market-moving events. The U.S. will release a closely watched report on inflation on Wednesday. The Fed's new chairman, Kevin Warsh, is set to deliver a speech on Friday. Damian Troisi, New York.
5: According to NBC News, California's Attorney General has called off a meeting with Paramount Skydance to discuss a potential settlement of the state's antitrust lawsuit seeking to block the media company's $110 billion takeover of Warner Brothers. California Attorney General Rob Bonta confirmed he pulled down the meeting and has accused Paramount of playing games. In the antitrust challenge, California is joined by the Democratic Attorneys General of 11 states. 24 after. The hunt is over, but questions remain after a Massachusetts police officer's death. That's when America in the Morning continues after these messages.
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5: America in the Morning continues. The search for a woman wanted in connection with the death of her police officer husband in Massachusetts is over. Correspondent Clayton Neville has details.
13: Karen Solomon was the co-founder of a group that advocates for the mental health of police officers. She was also wanted for assault and battery with a dangerous weapon with serious bodily injury. Police had been searching for Solomon after her husband, Worcester Police Officer Kurt Solomon, was found dead at their home last Tuesday. That search ended on Monday. Worcester Police Chief Paul Saucier says it's believed Solomon killed herself.
14: Officers were dispatched to 189 May Street, M-A-Y, in reference to two people who worked at Fairlawn Rehab observing a deceased body in the woods. Upon further examination, we believe this person to be Karen Solomon. In addition to the surrounding area, we did locate a handgun in the area of the body.
13: Police say that Kurt Solomon's wound involved a sharp object, but didn't give any further specifics. A funeral for the former police officer is slated for this week. I'm Clayton Neville.
5: A tree that was likely 50 years old on a field where the last engagement of the American Revolution was fought is at the center of what preservationists are working to extend the life of. Lisa Dwyer reports on a rare Revolutionary War witness tree.
15: A scarred but majestic live oak known as a witness tree at a Revolutionary War battlefield in South Carolina is getting a new lease on life. Aaron Landsaw with Save a Tree.
16: This tree was witness to the 1781 Revolutionary Battle here at Eutaw Springs. It was one of the bloodiest final battles of the Revolutionary War that helped seal America's freedom.
15: The tree was likely about 50 years old on September 8, 1781, when about 2,500 Americans attacked the roughly 2,000 British and Loyalist troops. There were 1,461 killed, wounded, captured, or missing. Both sides would claim victory. The witness tree has seen a lot over the last few hundred years, including being struck by lightning about 50 years ago. Preservationists hope...
16: What we're doing is trying to preserve it for at least another 100 years. Hopefully longer.
15: I'm Lisa Dwyer.
5: America in the Morning for Tuesday, August 25th, 2026 is produced by Jeff McKay. I'm John Trout. This is Westwood One.
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20: SRN News, I'm Rich Thomason in Washington. Today's the day the other shoe will drop in the U.S. trade dispute with Canada. The Canadians are expected to announce their response to President Trump's 50% tariffs on billions of dollars worth of Canadian goods. Treasury Secretary Bessent says the president has been working the phones, talking with Iran's trading partners, urging them to sever all economic ties with the Islamic Republic. The Trump administration is set to revoke the student and business visas of up to 200,000 asylum seekers. A State Department spokesman says they're foreigners who have entered the country claiming to be short-term visitors, but then they file for asylum to stay permanently. Firefighting crews getting a handle on the massive Hawk Fire near Reno, Nevada, 27% containment at last word. On Wall Street, Dow futures are up 250 points. More details, srnnews.com.
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26: 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As we go through tonight, we are going to be seeing chances of thunderstorms moving through the area late into the night, early morning. 64 for our low. 83 becoming sunny on Tuesday, mostly clear, 61 Tuesday night, 80 on Wednesday, 79 Thursday. Then as we get into a Friday night, more showers and thunderstorms are possibly moving through the area. That is looking at your forecast on News Talk 1250 KBRF. 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
28: 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Director Tim Burton is celebrating a birthday, and Bruce Springsteen's Born to Run album was released on this day in 1975. There is an answer to the question, what's the best time of year to plant a tree? Unfortunately, it's not the same answer for everyone. In general, it's when there's time to establish roots before being stressed by heat, freezing cold, or lack of moisture. For most of the U.S., that's late summer or early fall. In colder climates, though, the optimal time may be early spring after the ground thaws. And in the deep south, wait until cooler weather is firmly established in the autumn. That is the Old Farmer's Almanac Radio Report. 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
0: Most cemeteries are peaceful memorials to those who have passed. 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
0: The Whitehead Memorial Museum in Del Rio, Texas, has exhibits on many interesting topics. But if you ask Director Michael Diaz about the most popular attraction here, well, that's an easy question to answer.
4: Our largest attractions is, of course, the grave of Judge Roy Bean. He was actually the Justice of the Peace in Langtree, Texas. When he did his thing over there, he was something else also. But we do have him and his son buried here on our grounds.
0: But when Bean died in 1903, his resting place was not where it is today.
4: After he passed away in Langtree, his son brought him here in Del Rio to be buried here in Del Rio, and he was buried in one of the local cemeteries. After they made the movie about him, The Life and Times of Judge Roy Bean with Paul Newman, people started flocking to Del Rio to see his gravesite where he was buried.
0: The increased visitors to the town of Del Rio was a welcome boost to the economy. But those same visitors also became a challenge.
4: While they were here, they were trampling the other gravestones. They were actually breaking off pieces of his gravestone to take as a souvenir for themselves. So the city thought that it would be a good idea to actually move him and his son to somewhere where it would be more secure.
0: And so Bean and his son came to rest here on the museum grounds. Their markers under the large shade trees are often visited, as well as a replica of the saloon where he handed down law over in Langtree, Texas.
4: People come from all around the world just to see where he's buried. But we do have a replica for the people who are not going to Langtree. They can kind of see what his saloon and his courtroom look like.
0: Roy's son, Sam, died just 4 years after his father in 1907. Both markers remain a piece of history that visitors will drive many miles yet to see today. Traveling the countryside in Del Rio, Texas, I'm Andrew McCray.
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16: 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More details when we return, but first.
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16: Welcome back. Back on August 6th, 30 national conservation organizations representing millions of hunters, conservationists, and professionals across the United States wrote a letter to Brian Nesvik, the director of the U.S. Fish and Wildlife Service. The groups collectively expressed their displeasure at the agency requesting information on reviewing tiling setbacks for federal conservation wetland easements. Federal wetland easements are a voluntary, landowner-driven tool that conserves vital wildlife habitat, primarily on working farms and ranches. They're purchased with your federal duck stamp dollars. If these wetlands are lost, America's waterfowl and hunting heritage are lost with them. The letter urged the agency to maintain 60 years of precedent and uphold its commitment to protecting publicly funded, voluntary conservation easements and critical wildlife habitat. Among the signatories was Ducks Unlimited, Pheasants Forever, the Boone and Crockett Club, and the Theodore Roosevelt Conservation Partnership.
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31: 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A Department of Labor study asked people why they left their jobs. 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More prized than money was the need to feel important. 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But recognition is fleeting. It's scarce, a one or two time occurrence. Appreciation, on the other hand, is more about people, not performance. And there are more opportunities to practice it. 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
17: 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Most farmers aren't as lucky. Keep those shields in place. Don't wear loose clothing around a power takeoff. And shut the tractor off before doing any work or adjustments to the PTO. 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Melissa Pluckelman Brown, an outreach specialist with the National Farm Medicine Center in Marshfield, Wisconsin, has been named president-elect of the International Society for Agricultural Safety and Health.
19: I think that keeping farmers safe and healthy really is just a way to support agriculture itself. And so becoming president-elect or kind of like a vice president of the International Society of Agricultural Safety and Health really is a huge honor to me.
17: I asked Pluckelman Brown about ISASH, which is the largest professional society of agricultural safety specialists in the world.
19: In the past couple of years, we've really improved this organization. It's always been great, and we just keep getting better. And I want to keep that trajectory going. And one of the things I really want to work on is our membership and just awareness that this organization exists. If we could get more people to join our organization and to join their intelligence with our intelligence and just talk about what more can we do to brainstorm how to keep our farmers safe.
17: Pluckelman Brown will assume the president's role next June at the group's annual conference in Santa Fe, New Mexico. That's Farm to Fork. I'm Darrell Anderson.
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0: 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Sunny today with a high near 83, south-southwest wind becoming west-northwest this afternoon. Tonight, a low of 61 for Wednesday, partly sunny and 79. More sunshine, 79 for Thursday, and by Friday, sunny and 81. That's your weather from News Talk 1250 KBRF.
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20: 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University researchers here in the United States teamed up with those from Argentina to compare farmer attitudes in the United States versus those in Argentina, and have found that Argentine growers have a lot more optimism about their future. I'll have details after this. 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It delivers fast access to nutrition at planting with a unique blend of macro and micronutrients. 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In field trials across the Midwest and the South, QuickShot provided an average 7 bushel per acre advantage in corn and a 30 pound per acre increase in cotton compared to the grower's standard fluency agent. 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Always read and follow label instructions and check registration status before use. Researchers at two leading agricultural universities have run the first head-to-head comparison of farmer attitudes in the United States and Argentina. Joanna Colucci and Michael Langemeyer at Purdue University's Center for Commercial Agriculture teamed up with Carlos Steiger of Universidad Austral in Rosario, Argentina, and they published their findings last Thursday. The comparison between the two countries works because both have already run long-standing sentiment surveys. The Purdue CME Group Ag Economy Barometer has polled American growers every month since October of 2015, Well, the Austral Ag Barometer has surveyed Argentinian producers every 2 months since 2018. The researchers matched 5 questions across those 2 surveys for the May and June time period, giving the first apples-to-apples read on how farmers in the hemisphere's 2 largest exporters see the years ahead. 57% of American farmers expect widespread bad times for crop producers over the next 5 years, while only 28% expect good times. In Argentina, those 2 numbers are reversed. 53% expect good times ahead, and only 4% expect to see challenges. Livestock sees optimism in both sides of the hemisphere. 68% of American livestock producers expect good times over the next 5 years, while in Argentina, 80% expect good things to continue. Farmers in both countries are facing similar challenges. High input costs are the biggest hurdle for both. 44% of farmers say it's the biggest challenge, and 58% of Argentinians agree. Fertilizer prices have been pressured by energy costs and supply disruptions tied to the conflict in the Middle East. But Argentine growers see more optimism ahead as reduced export taxes and increased access to global markets provide opportunity, while policy whiplash in the U.S. continues to create uncertainty. I'll have more when we come back.
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0: Here's your forecast from News Talk 1250 KBRF. Sunny today with a high near 83, south-southwest wind becoming west-northwest this afternoon. Tonight, a low of 61 for Wednesday, partly sunny and 79. More sunshine, 79 for Thursday, and by Friday, sunny and 81. That's your weather from News Talk 1250 KBRF.
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11: Breaking news this hour from Town Hall. I'm Rex Thomason. The student and business visas of up to 200,000 foreign nationals may be revoked, forcing the supposedly short-term visitors to go home.
12: If it happens, it would be the largest single mass revocation of visas in U.S. history. State Department documents obtained by the AP show in the coming weeks so-called B-1 and B-2 visas issued between 2016 and this year would be revoked. In a social media post, Deputy Secretary of State Christopher Landau called out people who he says tried to use these visas to get into the country and then apply for asylum. In the past 18 months, the State Department revoked about 175,000 visas for people who have been convicted or accused of crimes, as well as for people who spoke out publicly against U.S. policies, mostly in the Middle East. Ed Donahue, Washington.
11: The Supreme Court has handed the Trump administration a victory over election integrity, concerns a presidential executive order on mail-in ballots. The plan would create a federal list of eligible voters and direct the Postal Service to deliver ballots only to those voters. Ruling 6-3, the High Court says the states that sued the administration did so improperly. When it comes to the U.S. declaration of economic war on Iran, Treasury Secretary Bessent says it's already bearing fruit.
13: Over the weekend, comments from Iranian leadership clearly acknowledged the effect of this campaign, and nations that facilitate any interactions with the regime should quickly heed our message.
11: Later today, Canada is expected to announce its response to President Trump's 50% tariffs on a host of Canadian imports, some $20 billion worth of goods from Canada. On Wall Street this morning, stock futures in positive territory. Dow futures up 216 points. NASDAQ futures ahead 254, and the S&P futures 32 points higher. More on these stories, townhall.com.
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11: Australia's recording industry says tracks completely generated by AI will be barred from the country's official music charts.
15: For months, a cover of Madonna's Like a Prayer has ridden high in the Australian charts, notching up almost 50 million streams on Spotify. The catch, the version by Australian DJ Josh Farwas, relies heavily on artificial intelligence. Now, songs like this will no longer be able to battle for the number one spot in Australia, after the country's Recording Industry Association changed the rules on what can enter the charts. AI can still be used in production, but humans must have written the song, performed the lead vocal, and played the main instruments. The move has been welcomed by musicians, with one high-profile Australian group, Peking Duck, saying AI music was removing the human experience from life.
11: The BBC's Simon Atkinson. A tornado has ravaged a small village in southern France, leaving dozens injured, too, critically. Townhall.com. Adults are embracing the growing trend of colleges offering a reduced credit bachelor's degree in just 3 years.
2: 34-year-old Giles Sims was sick of getting passed over for jobs because he did not have a college degree and was often told,
3: on your skills assessment, you guys scored the same, so we went with the one that had the degree.
2: So the laid-off web developer turned to one of a growing number of three-year degree programs now being offered around the country. The new U.S. programs let students finish faster by completing as few as 90 credit hours instead of the typical 120 hours for a four-year bachelor's degree. Critics say the degrees cut corners. Giles says that the programs seem more tailored for a fast-changing job market. I'm Lisa Dwyer.
11: The California Senate's passed a bill to fine content creators who don't disclose that they were paid to post in support of a political candidate or an issue on the ballot. More on these stories, townhall.com.
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3: I'm Rob Dreisline, and this is from the pages of the Outdoor News, brought to you by Onyx Fish.
4: Has there been a decline in returning young loons to the upper Midwest? Data from the Loon Project, which has been conducting research on the birds in Minnesota and Wisconsin, suggests there's high mortality for loons during their first year. More details about these popular, fish-eating, lake country birds when we return. But first,
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4: 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In 1993, Walter Piper with the project began monitoring loons in Wisconsin. 5 years ago, he expanded to Minnesota. But a few years ago, Piper noticed a downward trend. 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
5: 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Sunny today with a high of 83, southwest wind, around 10 miles an hour, moving west-northwest later in the day. 61 overnight, more sunshine for Wednesday, some clouds too. 79 tomorrow, 79 on Thursday, and still sunny to get us to the weekend. 81 for Friday, 83 for Saturday's high. By Sunday, slight chance of rain with the high of 83. And then Monday, last day of August, sunny and a high of 82. 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
6: 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Alcohol is believed to be a primary factor in a high-speed crash that left the driver seriously injured in rural Henning Saturday night. The Ottertail County Sheriff's Office says 30-year-old Alexander Handy of Eagle Bend was heading east on County Highway 40 west of Almora at around 5:30 when he lost control of his SUV, left the road, and collided with road signs and several trees before coming to rest in the south ditch. Handy sustained serious lacerations to his head and torso and was transported to Astera Hospital for treatment. He was the only occupant of the vehicle and was not wearing a seatbelt. Witnesses reported that the SUV had been operating recklessly and at a high speed prior to the crash. Deputies believe alcohol and unsafe speed are primary factors in the accident. The incident remains under investigation. A man from Elbow Lake reportedly suffered a spinal cord injury while in Italy. According to his GoFundMe page, Steve Junker sustained the injury after falling and nearly drowning on board the Sun Princess cruise ship on August 16th. He was reportedly found in the pool face down and unresponsive. He was taken to a hospital in Naples via an Italian Coast Guard boat, where he was immediately admitted to the intensive care unit and placed on a ventilator. Junker underwent successful emergency surgery, but his injury was so severe, he is currently diagnosed as quadriplegic and unable to breathe on his own. As of Monday morning, nearly $25,000 had been raised to help him get back home. Ottertail Lakes Country has announced that Tasha Rolfs has been named the organization's new partnership director, marking an exciting step forward as OTLC continues its mission of promoting Ottertail County as a premier place to visit, live, work, and play. As OTLC's brand ambassador, Rolfs has spent the past year building relationships with businesses, community leaders, tourism partners, and local organizations while helping tell the stories that make Ottertail County unique. In her new role, Rolfs will serve as the primary connection between OTLC and its growing network of partners. She will work closely with businesses, nonprofits, cities, attractions, resorts, and community organizations to maximize partnership benefits, develop marketing opportunities, and collaborate on initiatives that showcase everything Ottertail County has to offer. I'll be back with

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0: KBRFradio.com news continues. The ongoing fight between President Trump and Canada over tariffs has reached a new level, and this could impact the Iron Range. MNN's John Anderson has more.
3: President Trump is threatening new 50% tariffs on Canadian autos and steel. Canada is vowing to retaliate with similar tariffs on American products, which could hit the Iron Range hard. Minnesota's leading trade partner is Canada, and that could impact iron ore used in the manufacturing of cars and trucks. Minnesota Senator Tina Smith told MNN, quote, "We need tariffs to crack down on the real trade cheats like China, but these arbitrary tariffs on Canada will hurt workers on the Iron Range and raise prices." She added, saying these workers need solutions and not more chaos. John Anderson for MNN.
0: President Trump and concerns over fraud are emerging as key issues in Minnesota's race for Attorney General. Democratic incumbent Keith Ellison is highlighting his legal challenges against the Trump administration, while Republican Ron Schutz is making the state's fraud problems a centerpiece of his campaign. Ellison points to Medicaid fraud prosecutions and his push for more enforcement resources. Schutz argues Ellison hasn't done enough and promises to make fraud investigations a priority while making the office less political. A recent poll shows the race tied. Ellison won re-election in 2022 by less than 1 percentage point. Rural communities face unique challenges when it comes to attracting investment and growing local businesses. Leah Teeley, Director of Rural Capital Solutions with Compeer Financial, says her work focuses on helping rural entrepreneurs and businesses succeed.
4: So we've actually been doing a lot of research lately with our clients and with some of our partners because there's a long list of things that rural communities are struggling with. But over and over again, what comes to the top is childcare, followed pretty closely by housing and healthcare.
0: Teeley says infrastructure needs are also lacking in many rural communities. For KBRFradio.com News, I'm Derek Sidian. 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
5: Here's your forecast from News Talk 1250 KBRF. Sunny today with a high near 83, south-southwest wind becoming west-northwest this afternoon. Tonight, a low of 61 for Wednesday, partly sunny and 79. More sunshine, 79 for Thursday, and by Friday, sunny and 81. That's your weather from News Talk 1250 KBRF.
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12: Hey, it's Chris Atterbury. Appreciate you staying up late with us last night for a Twins win. Hoping to do the same again tonight. Join me alongside Glenn Perkins as Taj Bradley tries to tame the A's in West Sacramento. Twins looking for a series win. 8 o'clock pregame lineup card, 8:40 first pitch right here on your home for Twins baseball.
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5: It's 6:21. Good Tuesday morning. USDA News. Feral swine populations continue to increase, as have USDA efforts to control and eradicate this pest. A pilot program now in its latest round of funding is among the tools available to states with extensive feral swine populations to combat the threat. A look at USDA feral swine control and eradication efforts in this edition of Agriculture USA.
13: The last decade or so has seen the continued increase in feral swine populations across parts of the U.S. With that, there's also been an increase in damages.
14: Their ability to root, trample, destroy natural environment and crops and native species makes them really problematic across the United States, where they have successfully invaded and established populations.
13: The Agriculture Department, in the same period, has expanded its efforts in feral swine control and eradication with a more recent program involving collaboration and continuation of a pilot.
15: To do a number of things related to trapping, surveillance, that we can do proactively to certainly start working on and continuing the effort of feral swine eradication.
13: I'm Rod Bain. Dana Cole of the Animal and Plant Health Inspection Service and Undersecretary for Farm Production and Conservation Richard Fordyce join us as we study addressing the threats of feral swine in this edition of Agriculture USA. You may have heard of feral swine.
14: They were originally brought over in the 1500s by settlers, and over the years have really been successful in expanding, interacting with loose domestic pigs that get out on the landscape.
13: Or the extent of damages this invasive pest can cause. Destruction of crops, wildlife and its habitat, property, whether buildings, fences, or equipment, all with significant price tags. Dana Cole of the Agriculture Department's Animal and Plant Health Inspection Service Wildlife Services explains why this pest is a challenge to control and eradicate.
14: They're habitat generalists, meaning that they can adapt to just about any habitat that we have here in the United States and eat a variety of food types. They have a very high reproductive rate. So a single sow in a year can produce as many as 12 to 14 piglets. They also have no natural predators, so we don't have any help from nature, if you will, in controlling feral swine populations.
13: Several efforts, through APHIS primarily, have operated over the years in feral swine control and eradication.
14: Our program in APHIS Wildlife Services has been managing feral swine damage, helping landowners manage feral swine damage for decades as part of our mission to protect human and animal health, wildlife, agriculture, and natural resources and property for decades. APHIS National Feral Swine Damage Management Program was created as a result of Congress providing an annual appropriation since 2014.
13: Meanwhile, USDA researchers such as John Kilgo of the U.S. Forest Service have studied advanced control strategies, such as smart traps designed to remove whole sounders or herds of feral swine versus individual animals.
16: Whole sounder trapping. On average, those five areas that we trapped with smart traps, we reduced density about 53% compared to where it was before we started trapping.
13: And through the 2018 Farm Bill, APHIS and the Natural Resources Conservation Service were funded to start a pilot program, a collaboration with impacted states to control and eradicate feral swine. This is what Dana Cole calls a comprehensive approach.
14: Identifying states, identifying pilot project areas within those states that will allow us to really make progress as a partnership in these areas. NRCS can provide direct assistance through their partners to landowners through training, trap loan programs, providing assistance with restoring the natural resources and lands that have been destroyed by feral swine. And APHIS also then does what it does best and manages feral swine through direct operational control.
13: Positive results from the initial pilot program led to recent funding through the One Big Beautiful Bill Act to continue its efforts. Agriculture Undersecretary for Farm Production and Conservation Richard Fordyce, whose mission area oversees NRCS, explains current sign-up for the pilot program and grant funding available to 14 states.
17: The folks that will be applying likely for the $35 million of NRCS dollars likely will be partners that work with NRCS, like state departments of conservation, state departments of natural resources. I think each state is probably going to handle this a little bit differently and do handle it differently.
13: More details about the pilot program, including states involved, funding application, and activities to be supported, can be found online at www.nrcs.usda.gov. Type in Feral Swine Eradication Program in the search bar on the homepage. This has been Agriculture USA. I'm Rod Bain reporting for the U.S. Department of Agriculture in Washington, D.C.
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18: Minnesota News Network, I'm Tasha Radel. The escalating tariff dispute between President Trump and Canada could have consequences for Minnesota's Iron Range. MNN's John Anderson reports.
3: President Trump is threatening new 50% tariffs on Canadian autos and steel. Canada is vowing to retaliate with similar tariffs on American products, which could hit the Iron Range hard. Minnesota's leading trade partner is Canada, and that could impact iron ore used in the manufacturing of cars and trucks.
18: Authorities have identified the man killed in a fire in St. Louis County's Normanna Township. Deputies say a neighbor called 911 Monday afternoon after hearing several propane tanks explode and seeing a nearby property on fire. Crews later found 57-year-old Scott Larson dead at the scene. And the Minnesota DNR is easing burning restrictions in northeastern Minnesota after recent rainfall lowered wildfire risk. This is MNN.
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5: Here's your forecast from News Talk 1250 KBRF. Sunny today with a high near 83, south-southwest wind becoming west-northwest this afternoon. Tonight, a low of 61 for Wednesday, partly sunny and 79. More sunshine, 79 for Thursday, and by Friday, sunny and 81. That's your weather. 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

0: BRFRadio.com news continues. The ongoing fight between President Trump and Canada over tariffs has reached a new level, and this could impact the Iron Range. MNN's John Anderson has more.
1: President Trump is threatening new 50% tariffs on Canadian autos and steel. Canada is vowing to retaliate with similar tariffs on American products, which could hit the Iron Range hard. Minnesota's leading trade partner is Canada, and that could impact iron ore used in the manufacturing of cars and trucks. Minnesota Senator Tina Smith told MNN, quote, "We need tariffs to crack down on the real trade cheats like China, but these arbitrary tariffs on Canada will hurt workers on the Iron Range and raise prices." She added, saying these workers need solutions and not more chaos. John Anderson for MNN.
0: President Trump and concerns over fraud are emerging as key issues in Minnesota's race for Attorney General. Democratic incumbent Keith Ellison is highlighting his legal challenges against the Trump administration, while Republican Ron Schutz is making the state's fraud problems a centerpiece of his campaign. Ellison points to Medicaid fraud prosecutions and his push for more enforcement resources. Schutz argues Ellison hasn't done enough and promises to make fraud investigations a priority while making the office less political. A recent poll shows the race tied. Ellison won re-election in 2022 by less than 1 percentage point. Rural communities face unique challenges when it comes to attracting investment and growing local businesses. Leah Teeley, Director of Rural Capital Solutions with Compeer Financial, says her work focuses on helping rural entrepreneurs and businesses succeed.
2: So we've actually been doing a lot of research lately with our clients and with some of our partners, because there's a long list of things that rural communities are struggling with. But over and over again, what comes to the top is childcare, followed pretty closely by housing and healthcare.
0: Teeley says infrastructure needs are also lacking in many rural communities. For KBRFRadio.com News, I'm Derek Sidian. Get more news at KBRFRadio.com. 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
3: Here's your forecast from News Talk 1250 KBRF. Sunny today with a high near 83, south-southwest wind becoming west-northwest this afternoon. Tonight, a low of 61 for Wednesday, partly sunny and 79. More sunshine, 79 for Thursday, and by Friday, sunny and 81. That's your weather from News Talk 1250 KBRF.
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6: Minnesota News Network, I'm Tasha Radel. Rising grocery and fuel costs are keeping Minnesota food shelves busy, with visits on track to reach another all-time high. Sophie Wallerstedt is with Second Harvest Heartland.
7: We are already on track to see the record for food shelf visits broken again. For the fourth year in a row, we reached over 9 million visits in Minnesota last year, and we do expect that number to increase.
6: The ongoing fight between President Trump and Canada over tariffs has reached a new level, and this could impact the Iron Range. President Trump is threatening new 50% tariffs on Canadian autos and steel. Canada is vowing to retaliate with similar tariffs on American products, which could hit the Iron Range hard. The Minnesota DNR is easing burning restrictions in northeastern Minnesota after recent rainfall lowered wildfire risk. This is MNN.
8: It's a stampede!
9: What just happened?
8: I don't know! 1 minute I'm playing the new Jumanji scratch game from the Minnesota Lottery, and the next there's a stampede!
9: You're lying!
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9: 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Lying!
10: Jumanji Scratch Game is taking over Minnesota. 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
4: Well, that's RN News. I'm Rich Thomason in Washington. The student and business visas of up to 200,000 foreign nationals may be revoked, forcing those supposedly short-term visitors to return home. The Supreme Court has handed the Trump administration a win over election integrity, concerns a presidential executive order on mail-in ballots. The plan would create a federal list of eligible voters and would direct the Postal Service to deliver ballots only to those voters. When it comes to the U.S. declaration of economic war on Iran, Treasury Secretary Bessent says it's already bearing fruit. Later today, Canada expected to announce its response to President Trump's 50% tariffs on a host of Canadian imports, some $20 billion worth of Canadian goods. On Wall Street, the Dow futures are up 209 points, NASDAQ futures ahead 231, the S&P futures are up 29 points. This is SRN News.
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6: 7:18, good Tuesday morning. Glad to have you along. We'll be talking sports shortly with Craig Olson. Right now, some more news headlines. President Trump is promising lower beef prices at the grocery store, but ranchers, industry groups, and some fellow Republicans are expressing skepticism about whether the plan will work. The proposal would allow up to 300,000 metric tons of ground beef to enter the United States over the next 90 days without triggering higher out-of-quota tariffs. Trump says he has secured a commitment that the imported beef will be sold at 25% below current market prices, helping provide relief to consumers facing record high beef costs. Beef prices have surged because of a shrinking U.S. cattle herd, years of drought, rising production costs, and strong consumer demand. Ground beef prices are up dramatically compared to 5 years ago, putting pressure on the White House ahead of November's midterm elections. Major questions remain unanswered. The administration has not identified which countries will supply the beef, who made the commitment to sell it below market prices, how the discount would be enforced, or how savings would be passed to consumers. Trump has said only that the beef will come from a few countries providing, quote, the highest quality beef. The plan has sparked backlash from cattle producers who fear an influx of cheaper imports could depress cattle prices and discourage ranchers from rebuilding the nation's herd. The National Cattlemen's Beef Association called the move harmful to producers, while the U.S. Cattlemen's Association said, quote, you don't put America first by putting U.S. cattle producers last. Several Republican senators from cattle-producing states have also voiced concerns. Nebraska Senator Deb Fischer warned that flooding the market with foreign beef could hurt American producers, while Montana Senator Tim Sheehy said Trump's intentions are good, but the policy could harm ranching families. Supporters argue consumers need relief from soaring food costs. Critics counter that America cannot import its way out of a long-term cattle shortage and say rebuilding the domestic herd is the real solution. A large wildfire near Reno, Nevada, burned roughly 15,000 acres and forced nearly 90,000 residents to evacuate. Officials say dry, windy conditions could push the blaze further north with no timeline set. Six people have been injured, including three emergency responders. Governor Joe Lombardo declared a state of emergency, calling it an active and rapidly evolving situation. President Trump raising eyebrows with the new proposal tied to the escalating trade dispute between the United States and Canada. Trump says he's considering renaming Lake Ontario as Lake America, a move he announced on social media as tensions between the two countries continue to rise. The suggestion from the 80-year-old Trump comes just days after the administration imposed 50% tariffs on $20 billion worth of Canadian goods following the collapse of trade negotiations. Canada is expected to respond with retaliatory measures of its own. In his social media post, Trump said the United States is, quote, giving serious consideration to the name change, because in his words, the U.S. does not expect to be doing much business with Ontario anymore. Ontario is Canada's most populous province and home to much of the country's auto industry. Meanwhile, the trade dispute continues to intensify. Trump has accused Canada of unfair trade practices and has threatened additional tariffs on Canadian automobiles, auto parts, and steel. Canadian leaders have rejected those claims and vowed to defend the country's economic interests. Whether a name change for Lake Ontario will advance beyond a social media post remains unclear, but the proposal underscores how increasingly strained relations have become between two of North America's closest trading partners. And a new state-by-state polling projection is raising fresh questions about President Trump's standing ahead of the new midterm elections. Data from The Economist and YouGov shows Trump with a negative net approval rating in 47 states, remaining in positive territory in just three: Wyoming, Idaho, and West Virginia. According to the projection, Trump's nationwide net approval rating stands at minus 26. Even in several states he carried in the 2024 election, voters now give him negative marks. The numbers are especially striking in key Senate battlegrounds. Trump's net approval is listed at minus 31 in Georgia, minus 25 in North Carolina, minus 31 in Maine, minus 22 in Texas, and minus 21 in Michigan. In Minnesota, it's a minus 32. Only three states show positive ratings: Wyoming at plus 14, Idaho at plus 9, and West Virginia at plus 6. Even there, support has fallen significantly compared to Trump's margins of victory in those states during the 2024 election. Polling snapshots can change quickly, and the elections are still months away, but the survey suggests that the White House faces a challenging political environment as both parties prepare for a high-stakes midterm campaign. 7:25, we turn to sports on this Tuesday morning. We welcome Craig Olson for Talkin' Sports. Welcome.
7: Hey, good morning, Greg. Thank you. You know, we are really at a point where this time of the year everything is coming together, and seasons are starting. Baseball's in their pennant race. NFL's about to kick off the regular season. And on top of all that, it's also a time of year when there are a lot of acknowledgments by Hall of Fame inductions. We just had the Fergus Falls Sports Hall of Fame induction ceremony here at the beginning of August, and now they District 544 Hall of Fame is going to be coming up this fall, always around a home football game. We'll be getting information on that from Derek Abrahams soon, I'm sure, on who's going in this year. And, of course, the Major League Baseball Hall of Fame ceremony was held at the end of July. And now we get word, too, that former Fergus Falls High School coach Bob Bjorklund is going to be among five individuals to be inducted into the Minnesota Basketball Coaches Association Hall of Fame in October on the 24th, a Saturday afternoon. And, boy, I have said many times to people when we get this list every year that, boy, Bob should be in. I can't believe he's not in already. And here he is getting his just rewards here for his outstanding coaching career in Fergus Falls. He spent what, 17 seasons here coaching the Otters. Got to three state tournaments in that time, in 84, 86, and 1990. And then after his success in the Otter program, he went to Bethel University and coached the Royals for another 9 years before serving as athletic director for 17 years. So the track record speaks for itself, a career record in high school of 330 wins and 165 losses. And overall, counting his college record, he had 476 coaching victories. And Bob was also a three-time Section 8-3A Coach of the Year. So great to see him getting this honor. It will be Saturday, October 24th at 2 p.m. at the Minneapolis Marriott Northwest Hotel in Brooklyn Park. And the ticket information will be available on the MBCA website. And that's, I've got information on that posted on my website to how you can get there and support Bob. So take a look at that at CraigOlsonSports.com. But congratulations to Coach Bjorklund on an honor that is so well deserved, so much deserved, and just glad to see him getting that opportunity to join a lot of his peers and mentors in that Minnesota Basketball Coaches Association Hall of Fame. Well, as I mentioned, we're into the fall sports season. The Otter girls tennis team opened up on Saturday at Park Rapids. They get home action today, a triangular, as Park Rapids and Thief River Falls will be here. It starts at 10 o'clock this morning at the Kennedy Courts. And also the cross-country team is going to be competing in Detroit Lakes today. The Otters are headed over to DL for their Make the Lake run. And that starts at 9 o'clock this morning. So cross-country, the second fall sports team to get their season underway. And it won't be too much longer, a couple of days before the soccer teams hit the field. So, everything's starting. Let's take a timeout. We've got Twins and Lynx to bring you up to date on the other side of the break as Talkin' Sports continues after this timeout on News Talk 1250 KBRF.
6: Here's your forecast from News Talk 1250 KBRF. Sunny today with a high near 83, south-southwest wind becoming west-northwest this afternoon. Tonight, a low of 61 for Wednesday, partly sunny and 79. More sunshine, 79 for Thursday, and by Friday, sunny and 81. That's your weather from News Talk 1250 KBRF.
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6: It's 7:30 with 64 on this Tuesday morning. Back to Craig Olson, talking sports, a look at our Minnesota pro teams.
7: Yeah, and the Twins ended their three-game losing skid last night in Sacramento as Zebby Matthews was sharp. He allowed six hits, one run over seven innings. And at the plate, the Twins came through. Josh Bell drove in three runs. Twins win the game 9-6. Byron Buxton had three hits, scored four times. Rookie Kalen Culpepper had his first four-hit game in just his 14th game as a major leaguer. And Ryan Kreidler homered to help the Twins snap out of that slump, that three-game losing skid. So now the Twins will try to build off that win when Taj Bradley takes the hill, looking for his 10th win of the season in Game 2 of the three-game series, and the Athletics will throw another lefty, Gage Jump, who is 5-8 with a .483 earned run average. Game time is 8:40. Pre-game, 8 o'clock on News Talk 1250 KBRF, your home for Twins baseball. And in the American League Central Division now, Chicago, who lost yesterday, has a 2.5-game lead on the Guardians, who won their game last night. And the Twins, with their win and the Chicago loss, have pulled within 4.5 games of first place in the American League Central. And when you look at the wild card standings, well, the Guardians have a half-game lead on the Astros, And then it's the Twins and the Blue Jays, two games back. Baltimore 2.5 out, and Seattle is 3 games back in the wild card standings. So that's the way things are looking at this point as game 2 of that road series against the Athletics takes place tonight. WNBA, tough night for the Lynx. You know, they had won all 3 meetings previously against the Golden State Valkyries. But Golden State is one of the top defensive teams in the league, and they sure showed it last night at Target Center. The Lynx did not hit 20 points in a quarter last night. They had 16 in each of the first 3 quarters and 18 in the fourth quarter for only 66 points. And this is a team, the Lynx have scored over 100 points, probably more than anybody in the league. And Golden State had 80, including a really good second half where they outscored the Lynx at Target Center 46-34 over the last 2 quarters. And the stats bear it out. Golden State made 44% of their field goal attempts last night, and they only turned the ball over 6 times, okay? And compare that to the Lynx, who made only 36% of their shots last night and turned the ball over 17 times. So you can't have that many more turnovers in your opponent and hope to win many games. And also on the boards, it was pretty even, 32-31 in favor of the Lynx. So the turnovers really hurt them. A lot of empty possessions for the Lynx last night in that 80-66 loss. And now they get a lot of time off. The Lynx are off until Sunday when they go to Atlanta to take on the Dream at 2 o'clock. And speaking of the Dream, Angel Reese set a WNBA single game record with 26 rebounds for the Dream last night as they beat the Los Angeles Sparks 78-71. She also pushed past the league's season record in the same game for a total number of rebounds this year. So she's had quite a career on the rebound side of things. She secured her 27th double-double of the season as well. So a pretty impressive night for Angel Reese in that WNBA game in Los Angeles last night. And, of course, we're looking forward to the start, Greg, of the fall sports season. Our first broadcasts come up a week from Friday with high school football, and still working on some details there. We're going to be doing a video presentations, of course, along with our radio audio coverage. We'll have video presentations of Hillcrest and Fergus Falls athletic events, so busy schedule coming up, and it gets started just a little over a week from now. So we'll keep you posted as we kind of get that in more details. So
6: wall-to-wall coverage, I'm expecting.
7: I think you're right. and you know, we just jump right in. All of a sudden, here it is.
6: Yeah.
7: You know, and then we're off and rolling. So,
6: isn't that the truth? Yeah, you can't ease into it.
7: No, you see it coming from a distance, you know, and then all of a sudden it's like, oh, wait, that's today. So we'll be ready.
6: All right. Well, we appreciate it. Craig Olson, we'll be back before 8, more sports for you on News Talk 1250, KBRF at 736. 64 right now, lots of sunshine today. We'll take a peek at the forecast after your Tuesday morning KBRFradio.com news.
8: 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Alcohol is believed to be a primary factor in a high-speed crash that left the driver seriously injured in rural Henning Saturday night. The Ottertail County Sheriff's Office says 30-year-old Alexander Handy of Eagle Bend was heading east on County Highway 40 west of Almora at around 5:30 when he lost control of his SUV, left the road, and collided with road signs and several trees before coming to rest in the south ditch. Handy sustained serious lacerations to his head and torso and was transported to Astera Hospital for treatment. He was the only occupant of the vehicle and was not wearing a seatbelt. Witnesses reported that the SUV had been operating recklessly and at a high speed prior to the crash. Deputies believe alcohol and unsafe speed are primary factors in the accident. The incident remains under investigation. A man from Elbow Lake reportedly suffered a spinal cord injury while in Italy. According to his GoFundMe page, Steve Junker sustained the injury after falling and nearly drowning on board the Sun Princess cruise ship on August 16th. He was reportedly found in the pool face down and unresponsive. He was taken to a hospital in Naples via an Italian Coast Guard boat, where he was immediately admitted to the intensive care unit and placed on a ventilator. Junker underwent successful emergency surgery, but his injury was so severe, he is currently diagnosed as quadriplegic and unable to breathe on his own. As of Monday morning, nearly $25,000 had been raised to help him get back home. Ottertail Lakes Country has announced that Tasha Rolfs has been named the organization's new partnership director, marking an exciting step forward as OTLC continues its mission of promoting Ottertail County as a premier place to visit, live, work, and play. As OTLC's brand ambassador, Rolfs has spent the past year building relationships with businesses, community leaders, tourism partners, and local organizations while helping tell the stories that make Ottertail County unique. In her new role, Rolfs will serve as the primary connection between OTLC and its growing network of partners. She will work closely with businesses, nonprofits, cities, attractions, resorts, and community organizations to maximize partnership benefits, develop marketing opportunities, and collaborate on initiatives that showcase everything Ottertail County has to offer. I'll be back with more KBRFradio.com news after this.
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8: KBRFradio.com news continues. The ongoing fight between President Trump and Canada over tariffs has reached a new level, and this could impact the Iron Range. MNN's John Anderson has more.
10: President Trump is threatening new 50% tariffs on Canadian autos and steel. Canada is vowing to retaliate with similar tariffs on American products, which could hit the Iron Range hard. Minnesota's leading trade partner is Canada, and that could impact iron ore used in the manufacturing of cars and trucks. Minnesota Senator Tina Smith told MNN, quote, "We need tariffs to crack down on the real trade cheats like China, but these arbitrary tariffs on Canada will hurt workers on the Iron Range and raise prices." She added, saying these workers need solutions and not more chaos. John Anderson for MNN.
8: President Trump and concerns over fraud are emerging as key issues in Minnesota's race for Attorney General. Democratic incumbent Keith Ellison is highlighting his legal challenges against the Trump administration, while Republican Ron Schutz is making the state's fraud problems a centerpiece of his campaign. Ellison points to Medicaid fraud prosecutions and his push for more enforcement resources. Schutz argues Ellison hasn't done enough and promises to make fraud investigations a priority while making the office less political. A recent poll shows the race tied. Ellison won re-election in 2022 by less than 1 percentage point. Rural communities face unique challenges when it comes to attracting investment and growing local businesses. Leah Teeley, Director of Rural Capital Solutions with Compeer Financial, says her work focuses on helping rural entrepreneurs and businesses succeed.
11: So we've actually been doing a lot of research lately with our clients and with some of our partners, because there's a long list of things that rural communities are struggling with. But over and over again, what comes to the top is childcare, followed pretty closely by housing and healthcare.
8: Teeley says infrastructure needs are also lacking in many rural communities. For KBRFradio.com News, I'm Derek Sidian. Get more news at KBRFradio.com. 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
6: Here's your forecast from News Talk 1250 KBRF. Sunny today with a high near 83, south-southwest wind becoming west-northwest this afternoon. Tonight, a low of 61 for Wednesday, partly sunny and 79. More sunshine, 79 for Thursday, and by Friday, sunny and 81. That's your weather from News Talk 1250 KBRF.
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13: With the Wall Street Business Report, I'm Bill Alexander. Ontario Premier Doug Ford said that Ronald Reagan would, quote, be throwing up over President Donald Trump's trade policies. And Ford threatened to cut off electricity and critical minerals to the United States as Trump escalated the trade fight. Trump said Monday that the new 50% tariffs on Canadian automobiles, auto parts, and steel would begin next year. The U.S. is widening sanctions on Iran, unveiling an expansion of sanctions that it said would cut off Iran's economic lifeline, putting the world on notice to cease doing business with the Islamic Republic. Wall Street will get key updates this week on closely watched measures for consumer confidence and inflation. The latest consumer confidence report from the business group, the Conference Board, will be released today. Wall Street expects the report to show that confidence in the U.S. economy fell again in August. The United States reopened a border crossing in Arizona to cattle from Mexico as part of a broader effort by the Trump administration to reduce record-high beef prices. For the Wall Street Business Report, I'm Bill Alexander in Washington.
14: This is Congresswoman Michelle Fischbach. 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I am Michelle Fischbach, fighting for Minnesota farmers and families. Paid for by official funds authorized by the House of Representatives.
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4: With SRN News, I'm Rich Thomason in Washington. The U.S. trade dispute with Canada rises to the next level today. Canada expected to unveil retaliatory tariffs against the U.S. It's a response to President Trump's 50% tariffs on $20 billion worth of Canadian imports.
16: President Trump says Canada has taken advantage of the United States for years. He plans to raise tariffs on Canadian automobiles, auto parts, and steel to 50% in 2027. And Vice President J.D. Vance says the administration's goal is simple: level the playing field and secure fairness for American businesses.
4: Correspondent Ken Lorman. An oil tanker was disabled after being hit by an unknown projectile off Oman. The United Kingdom Maritime Trade Organization says the crew is safe and no environmental damage has been reported. The polls are open in the Palmetto State.
17: In South Carolina, voters heading to the polls to vote in the Senate runoff race between Republican Darlene Graham and Republican Ralph Norman. Darlene, the sister of the late Senator Lindsey Graham, is endorsed by President Trump back in July after being appointed to fill his seat. Graham saying this about the president.
18: I want to thank President Trump, his steadfast support, and his complete and total endorsement means so much to me.
17: Laura Winters reporting.
4: of his opponent, Congressman Norman, says Main Street Washington is with her. They're not with me, nor do I want them. He adds that Washington is broken. Massive wildfire burning near Reno, Nevada, now 27% contained. The Hawk Fire has chased tens of thousands of people from their homes, and more than 35 of those homes have been destroyed. On Wall Street this morning, the Dow futures 231 points higher. This is SRN News.
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6: 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Good Tuesday morning to you. 66 now, sunny, and 83 today. Headed toward our final weekend of August, and this portion of the program brought to you by Austinus Auctioneers. And this morning we visit with Team Austinus. Cody Austinus is here to tell us about upcoming events and get us up to date with the calendar. What do you got going this morning, Cody?
23: Yeah, what a beautiful morning, Greg, and I hope everybody is off to a great start on this Tuesday. Really busy here coming in for Team Austinus into September as we reach fall, and man, 2026 is just flying by. I can't believe boys are already going to be back in school, and man, September, October are going to be really, really busy. Starting with the Tom Beeson Estate, going to be an online auction closing September 9th. We do have a open house for that property and that personal property on Tuesday, September 1st, so I'll mention it. That's next week. I'll mention it a few more times as throughout this week and next week on Tuesday there. But Tom Beeson Estate in Battle Lake, nice split-level home. If you're looking for a starter home, right in Lakes Country, right in Battle Lake on a big, spacious corner lot, you're not going to want to miss that house, folks. Personal property highlighted by a 2025 Equinox. That thing is like absolutely brand new, only 9,000 miles on it. There's a Can-Am four-wheeler. It's a 2016, but it is absolutely like brand new, only 400 miles on it. And then there's some unique collectibles, and from Tom, he traveled to many countries, so there's some neat pieces and items there, as well as the home furnishings and tools and shop equipment, things of that nature. So that's going to be an online auction closing September 9th. Then the week following, September 16th, we have a home in Henning closing. That's a perfect starter home, tons of potential, beautiful, spacious lot right in Henning. So don't miss that one, too, if you're looking for a starter home type place in Henning, followed by some personal property again. Both of those going to be online-only auctions as well. And then on September 23rd, we got a home, a handyman special in Ashby. So just posted that one as well, too. So check that out. So lots of real estate coming up here in the next few weeks, as well as a big, big sporting, firearm, hunting, two-day auction There's going to be a live auction at the end of September with an online component as well, too. There's going to be thousands of lots on that one. So if you like hunting, you like firearms, you like fishing, you like any type sporting, recreational, you do not want to miss that auction coming up at the end of the month. More photos, full catalog to follow as well. So, and more auctions coming in October as well, too. Classic tractors. We're going to start our farm toys again. So really, really busy September and October coming up. Don't miss out on a lot of those auctions. And as I always say, check out that website, teamawesomeness.com or awesomeauctioneers.com. You're thinking about having an own auction, trying to squeeze into fall here, or already booking into 2027 as well, too, folks. So if you got a question or interested in are talking about our services, give us a call. That number, 998-4454.
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2: Has there been a decline in returning young loons to the upper Midwest? Data from the Loon Project, which has been conducting research on the birds in Minnesota and Wisconsin, suggests there's high mortality for loons during their first year. More details about these popular fish-eating lake country birds when we return. 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
2: For more than 30 years, the Upper Midwest-based The Loon Project has been banding and studying these unique water birds. In 1993, Walter Piper with the project began monitoring loons in Wisconsin. 5 years ago, he expanded to Minnesota. But a few years ago, Piper noticed a downward trend. Adult loons are doing well, but Piper is alarmed by what the data show for young adults. Across the upper Midwest, loon survivability from when they are chicks to adults has dropped significantly. His research monitors 110 loon territories in Wisconsin and about 140 in Minnesota. In total, about 400 loons are banded. One theory about the dropping number of young adult loons stands out. Water clarity seems to be deteriorating, and loons are visual predators. If they can't see, they can't hunt. And if they can't hunt, they can't gather as much food. You can learn more about the research at loonproject.org.
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6: Good Tuesday morning, 7:55, 5 minutes before 8, and we've got Craig Olson back, and we look at more sports on a Tuesday morning. Welcome, Craig.
7: Thanks, Greg. Good morning, everyone. Yes, and just excited to, again, tell you that Bob Bjorklund is heading into the Minnesota Basketball Coaches Association Hall of Fame in October, one of the five inductees. He'll be joining John Pat Dewey from Sandstone at East Central High School, Mark Kiefer from Rochester Mayo, Joe Madsen, Mankato East, and Dan Ninham from Cass Lake Bena, Red Lake, and Bemidji. They will all be going into the MBCA Hall of Fame on October 24th. And Bob, of course, just had an outstanding coaching career in Fergus Falls, 17 seasons here, three state tournament appearances while he was the Otter head coach, and his high school career coaching record is 330-165. So he's won 2/3 of the games he's coached in high school, which is pretty impressive, and then went on to coach for another 9 years at Bethel College in the Twin Cities. So Bob, very deserving of that award, and we look forward to celebrating that with him and Carol and their family on October 24th. So you can go to my website to get all the details at CraigOlsonSports.com on that induction and the ticket availability and so forth. And today, of course, there's some more tennis on the calendar. We talked about it yesterday, about the Otters having a very busy week with the six matches coming up this week. Well, two of them are today as they host a triangular at the Kennedy Courts. They'll be having Park Rapids in for a 10 o'clock competition, and then at 2 this afternoon they'll face Thief River. At noon, Thief River and Park Rapids will play in that triangular. In addition, the Otter girls cross country and boys cross country teams will be competing in Detroit Lakes today. The Make the Lake run is taking place. In fact, that gets started a little over an hour from now at 9 a.m. in Detroit Lakes. So some local stuff leading us off on the sports calendar today. The Twins are out west trying to put together a nice little streak as they close out this six-game road trip that did not start out well. In fact, it started out poorly as they lost all three games that they played in San Diego over the weekend. So far, so good in Sacramento. Last night, they beat the Athletics 9-6, and they got some clutch hitting, which was good to see. Josh Bell drove in three runs. He's been on a tear lately. Byron Buxton had three hits and scored four times. Rookie Kalen Culpepper had four hits, first four-hit game of his career. Comes in just his 14th game at the major league level. And Ryan Kreidler hit a home run as they all helped the Twins to the nine-run output in that 9-6 win, snapping the three-game losing skid. And Zebby Matthews allowed six hits and one run over seven innings. He struck out seven, and he walked only one. And the walks have been what have really been hurting the Twins' pitching staff, especially their bullpen. And Yoendris Gomez had a rough ninth inning last night, but a lot of times you see the closer go in a situation where they're not in a save situation, and they just don't have their really great stuff. Well, that's what happened with Gomez last night. A scoreless eighth inning from Tommy Nance, which was encouraging, but yeah, the ninth was not good. Twins 9, Athletics 6, the final. Game 2 tonight, Taj Bradley will pitch for Minnesota. He's looking for his 10th win, and he'll be going opposite left-hander Gage Jump, who is 5-8 for the Athletics. So now in the Central Division, Chicago, who lost last night, leads Cleveland, who won by 2.5 games, and the Twins are 4.5 out. And in the wildcard standings, the Guardians have a half-game lead on the Astros, and a two-game lead on the Twins and the Blue Jays in the battle for the final wild card spot. And the Lynx struggled last night, 17 turnovers, while Golden State had only six turnovers. And the Golden State defense really did a job on the Lynx, holding them to 66 points. Valkyries win by a score of 80-66. And now the Lynx are off until Sunday when they will play in Atlanta. And that is a look at sports this morning.
4: Breaking news this hour from Town Hall. I'm Rich Thomason. That large body of water known as Lake Ontario may be getting a new name. President Trump says he is considering renaming it Lake America. This as a trade dispute with Canada escalates. Later today, the Canadians are expected to announce retaliatory tariffs on American goods in response to moves that President Trump has said are designed to level the playing field with our neighbor to the north. Ruling 6-3, the Supreme Court has allowed the Trump administration to advance mail ballot safeguards.
16: The court declined to stop President Trump's executive order restricting mail-in ballot distribution. However, the justices did not rule on the order's legality, saying the 23 Democrat-led states and Washington, D.C. challenged it too early based on speculative concerns. The policy directs agencies to compile voter eligibility lists and requires the Postal Service to send ballots only to approved voters. The administration is moving quickly to put safeguards in place before the November 3rd elections. Ken Lorman reporting.
4: As kids head back to school, President Trump is highlighting his administration's efforts to expand school choice and safeguard girls' sports for biological girls.
8: As we remove the far-left extremism from the classroom, we're taking historic action to ensure that every child in America has access to a first-class education. The United States spends more money on education than any other country in the world by double.
4: The results, says the president, should be better than they are. The Reno, Nevada wildfire continues to burn, although crews are making some progress, reining it in with at least 27% containment so far. On Wall Street, ahead of the opening bell, a Dow futures 229 points higher. More on these stories at townhall.com.
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4: The European heat wave isn't only uncomfortable and in some cases deadly for people.
12: In Britain, this summer's heat and drought have put increasing pressure on native wildlife like the hedgehog.
24: We're getting single hedgehogs in rather than a family.
12: Yvonne Cox is the founder of the Hedgehog Rescue Sanctuary.
24: Little single hoglets coming in who are much smaller for their development. So it's like they haven't had enough food, whether mum hasn't been able to feed them because she hasn't had enough food, hasn't produced the milk.
12: Drought has been declared in almost three quarters of England.
24: The puddles and the ponds dry up, so water starts to become difficult for them to source. Also, the ground begins to get baked.
12: Further trouble.
24: They can't dig the soil to get the worms and the grubs and etc.
12: I'm Ben Thomas.
4: A tornado has ravaged a small village in southern France, leaving dozens of people injured. 39 in all were injured, including two critically hurt. News and analysis, townhall.com. Newspaper has been ordered to rehire an employee who trashed TPUSA founder Charlie Kirk after he was killed in Utah.
17: The Washington Post has been ordered to reinstate the fired columnist who went off bashing conservative Charlie Kirk after he was assassinated. An arbitrator forcing the newspaper to give a platform to the former Global Opinions editor, Karen Atia, despite her remarks on social media, and that the Washington Post did not have good and sufficient cause to fire the opinion columnist.
4: Correspondent Laura Winters reporting. In California, the state Senate has passed a bill to fine content creators who do not disclose that they were paid to post in support of a political candidate or an issue on the ballot. The bill now heads to the state assembly there before it can head to the desk of California Governor Gavin Newsom. More on these stories at townhall.com.
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6: Here's your forecast from News Talk 1250 KBRF. Sunny today with a high near 83. Southwest wind becoming west-northwest this afternoon. Tonight, a low of 61 for Wednesday. Partly sunny and 79. More sunshine, 79 for Thursday. And by Friday, sunny and 81. That's your weather from News Talk 1250 KBRF.
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6: 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Yesterday, for Monday, got up to 82. 6 o'clock this morning, John in Pelican Rapids reporting 63, had a high of 88 yesterday. Vern, Northeast of Underwood, with 64 at 6:15, high of 86 for Monday. And at 6:30 this morning, Russell in Fergus Falls reported 65. Compared to last year, August 25th, our high was 70 with a low of 41. Air quality rated good today. Allergy forecast is high for Tuesday. 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
13: 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Alcohol is believed to be a primary factor in a high-speed crash that left the driver seriously injured in rural Henning Saturday night. The Otter Tail County Sheriff's Office says 30-year-old Alexander Handy of Eagle Bend was heading east on County Highway 40 west of Almora at around 5:30 when he lost control of his SUV, left the road, and collided with road signs and several trees before coming to rest in the south ditch. Handy sustained serious lacerations to his head and torso and was transported to Astera Hospital for treatment. He was the only occupant of the vehicle and was not wearing a seatbelt. Witnesses reported that the SUV had been operating recklessly and at a high speed prior to the crash. Deputies believe alcohol and unsafe speed are primary factors in the accident. The incident remains under investigation. A man from Elbow Lake reportedly suffered a spinal cord injury while in Italy. According to his GoFundMe page, Steve Junker sustained the injury after falling and nearly drowning on board the Sun Princess cruise ship on August 16th. He was reportedly found in the pool face down and unresponsive. He was taken to a hospital in Naples via an Italian Coast Guard boat, where he was immediately admitted to the intensive care unit and placed on a ventilator. Junker underwent successful emergency surgery, but his injury was so severe, he is currently diagnosed as quadriplegic and unable to breathe on his own. As of Monday morning, nearly $25,000 had been raised to help him get back home. Otter Tail Lakes Country has announced that Tasha Rolfs has been named the organization's new partnership director, marking an exciting step forward as OTLC continues its mission of promoting Otter Tail County as a premier place to visit, live, work, and play. As OTLC's brand ambassador, Rolfs has spent the past year building relationships with businesses, community leaders, tourism partners, and local organizations while helping tell the stories that make Otter Tail County unique. In her new role, Rolfs will serve as the primary connection between OTLC and its growing network of partners. She will work closely with businesses, nonprofits, cities, attractions, resorts, and community organizations to maximize partnership benefits, develop marketing opportunities, and collaborate on initiatives that showcase everything Otter Tail County has to offer. I'll be back with more KBRFradio.com news after this.
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13: 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The ongoing fight between President Trump and Canada over tariffs has reached a new level, and this could impact the Iron Range. MNN's John Anderson has more.
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1: President Trump and concerns over fraud are emerging as key issues in Minnesota's race for attorney general. Democratic incumbent Keith Ellison is highlighting his legal challenges against the Trump administration, while Republican Ron Schutz is making the state's fraud problems a centerpiece of his campaign. Ellison points to Medicaid fraud prosecutions and his push for more enforcement resources. Schutz argues Ellison hasn't done enough and promises to make fraud investigations a priority while making the office less political. A recent poll shows the race tied. Ellison won re-election in 2022 by less than 1 percentage point. Rural communities face unique challenges when it comes to attracting investment and growing local businesses. Leah Teeley, Director of Rural Capital Solutions with Compeer Financial, says her work focuses on helping rural entrepreneurs and businesses succeed.
2: So we've actually been doing a lot of research lately with our clients and with some of our partners, because there's a long list of things that rural communities are struggling with. But over and over again, what comes to the top is childcare, followed pretty closely by housing and healthcare.
1: Teeley says infrastructure needs are also lacking in many rural communities. For KBRFradio.com News, I'm Derek Sidian. 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
4: Minnesota News Network, I'm Tasha Radel. The escalating tariff dispute between President Trump and Canada could have consequences for Minnesota's Iron Range. MNN's John Anderson reports.
5: President Trump is threatening new 50% tariffs on Canadian autos and steel. Canada is vowing to retaliate with similar tariffs on American products, which could hit the Iron Range hard. Minnesota's leading trade partner is Canada, and that could impact iron ore used in the manufacturing of cars and trucks.
4: Authorities have identified the man killed in a fire in St. Louis County's Normanna Township. Deputies say a neighbor called 911 Monday afternoon after hearing several propane tanks explode and seeing a nearby property on fire. Crews later found 57-year-old Scott Larson dead at the scene. And the Minnesota DNR is easing burning restrictions in northeastern Minnesota after recent rainfall lowered wildfire risk. This is MNN.
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13: With SRN News, I'm Rich Thomason in Washington. The U.S. trade dispute with Canada rises to the next level today. Canada expected to unveil retaliatory tariffs against the U.S. It's a response to President Trump's 50% tariffs on $20 billion worth of Canadian imports.
14: President Trump says Canada has taken advantage of the United States for years. He plans to raise tariffs on Canadian automobiles, auto parts, and steel to 50% in 2027. And Vice President J.D. Vance says the administration's goal is simple: level the playing field and secure fairness for American businesses.
13: Correspondent Ken Lorman. An oil tanker was disabled after being hit by an unknown projectile off Oman. The United Kingdom Maritime Trade Organization says the crew is safe and no environmental damage has been reported. The polls are open in the Palmetto State.
0: In South Carolina, voters heading to the polls to vote in the Senate runoff race between Republican Darlene Graham and Republican Ralph Norman. Darlene, the sister of the late Senator Lindsey Graham, is endorsed by President Trump back in July after

0: being appointed to fill his seat, Graham saying this about the president.
1: I want to thank President Trump, his steadfast support, and his complete and total endorsement means so much to me.
0: Laura Winters reporting.
2: Of his opponent, Congressman Norman says, Main Street Washington is with her. They're not with me, nor do I want them. He adds that Washington is broken. Massive wildfire burning near Reno, Nevada, now 27% contained. The Hawk Fire has chased tens of thousands of people from their homes, and more than 35 of those homes have been destroyed. On Wall Street this morning, the Dow futures 231 points higher. This is SRN News.
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6: I knew a guy who was caught in a power takeoff on his dairy farm. 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Keep those shields in place. 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And shut the tractor off before doing any work or adjustments to the PTO. Farm safety and health is everyone's business. 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Melissa Pluckelman Brown, an outreach specialist with the National Farm Medicine Center in Marshfield, Wisconsin, has been named president-elect of the International Society for Agricultural Safety and Health.
8: I think that keeping farmers safe and healthy really is just a way to support agriculture itself. And so becoming president-elect, or kind of like a vice president of the International Society of Agricultural Safety and Health, really is a huge honor to me.
6: I asked Pluckelman Brown about ISASH, which is the largest professional society of agricultural safety specialists in the world.
8: In the past couple of years, we've really improved this organization. It's always been great, and we just keep getting better. And I want to keep that trajectory going. And one of the things I really want to work on is our membership and just awareness that this organization exists. If we could get more people to join our organization and to join their intelligence with our intelligence and just talk about what more can we do to brainstorm how to keep our farmers safe.
6: Pluckelman Brown will assume the president's role next June at the group's annual conference in Santa Fe, New Mexico. That's Farm to Fork. I'm Daryl Anderson.
9: 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I have a package of new legislation to expose corruption, protect whistleblowers, and make sure those who game the system face real consequences. The government should work for you, not against you. I'm Michelle Fischbach, and I'm cleaning up the fraud, paid for by official funds authorized by the House of Representatives.
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10: 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A Department of Labor study asked people why they left their jobs. The number one reason was because they didn't feel appreciated or valued. More prized than money was the need to feel important. 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But recognition is fleeting. It's scarce, a one or two time occurrence. Appreciation, on the other hand, is more about people, not performance, and there are more opportunities to practice it. The organizations that understand the importance of both will thrive. 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
12: It's 8:25. Good Tuesday morning. Sunshine today with a high of 83. And right now at our studios, up to 68 now. And then we've got Craig Olson back. One more look at sports before 8:30. Craig, what do you got?
13: Well, we've got a couple of local events going on today, Greg. The cross-country teams are beginning their season, and a great way to start. They get to make the lake run in Detroit Lakes, and that gets underway shortly at 9 o'clock this morning. The Otters girls and boys cross-country teams will be competing there, and looking forward to watching the progress on those teams this year, and should be an exciting year for the cross-country program. A lot of good returning talent and some state talent on the girls' side. Carson Lill and Cassie Wellman both went to state last year, and Cassie's back for her senior season, and Carson's only a sophomore. So, and Jamie Lill, the tennis coach, told us in her preview information for girls tennis that Carson has decided to devote full time to cross country, which she loves. So she is just doing the one sport. I don't know how she did it last year with the two sports, tennis and cross country, and getting to state in both was pretty exciting for Carson, I'm sure, but concentrating on cross country. And speaking of tennis, the Otters are going to be hosting their first home action today. They have a triangular on the calendar today with Park Rapids coming in at 10 o'clock this morning. And then at 2 o'clock this afternoon, they will play Thief River Falls. Between those two matches, Thief River and Park Rapids will play at noon today. And this starts a really busy week for the Otters, who have six matches on the schedule this week. Going to be busy for them, no doubt about it. And the Twins will continue their Western road trip tonight at 8:40 as they send Taj Bradley to the mound in search of his 10th win of the season. Bradley is 9-5. He's had a good year for the Twins, 3.90 ERA. And he'll be going opposite left-hander Gage Jump, who is 5-8 with a 4.83 earned run average. Last night, the Twins did what they should do against the Athletics, who are the worst team in the American League at 51-81, and not real good at home either, 23-41 in their home games. So the Twins got them early and poured it on and then held on because the bullpen in the ninth inning kind of got shaky and gave the A's some opportunities that they cashed in on. Zebby Matthews, though, the starter last night, did a great job. He allowed 6 hits, 1 run, only walked 1 batter, and struck out 7 over 7 innings on the mound. And he had great support, too. Josh Bell drove in 3 runs. Byron Buxton had 3 hits and scored 4 times. Kalen Culpepper had 4 hits for the first time in his major league career. And Ryan Kreidler homered as the Twins snapped their 3-game losing skid with a 9-6 victory. And when the dust settled, the Twins were 4.5 games behind Chicago in the American League Central. Cleveland is 2.5 back of the White Sox. So that's the way the standings look in the division. And in the wild card standings, well, Cleveland has a 1/2-game lead on Houston, and they lead the Twins and the Blue Jays by 2, the Orioles by 2.5, and the Mariners by 3 in that wild card race. It was not a good night for the Lynx last night. They were at home at the Target Center. They were on a nice winning streak, but the Valkyries took care of that. Golden State shut down the Lynx last night, and really the Lynx shut down themselves. Now, they had 17 turnovers in the game, 10 in the first quarter, as they fell behind early. And then Golden State just did a great job limiting the points scored by the Lynx. They only scored 66. Valkyries win 80-66. Lynx did not reach 20 points in any quarter last night, as Golden State just really took care of business, shooting 44% to the Lynx 36%. And where the Lynx were struggling to take care of the ball with 17 turnovers, the Valkyries didn't give the Lynx really any more opportunities, as they only had 6 turnovers in the game. Now, the Lynx are off until Sunday, when they will play the Dream in Atlanta in a 2 o'clock game. And that's a look at sports.
12: Thank you, Craig Olson. It's 8:30.
14: Good morning. I'm Chloe Wadd with a market update here on the Red River Farm Network. December corn is slightly lower to begin the resting just below the 18th month high reached on Monday. Friday's bullish result from the Midwest Crop Tour hinting at a corn yield that fell 7.5 bushels per acre below the August USDA estimate. The Pro Farmer Tour typically will underestimate this yield, and this year may be no exception. Soybean futures are lower again following Monday's beatdown after the Midwest Crop Tour found soy yield to be a record large at 53.3 bushels per acre, some 0.6 bushels per acre higher than USDA's August estimate. Bean oil futures are plunging again early Tuesday, pressured by not only the falling crude oil market, but by the EPA's announcement that small refinery exemptions would be released in early September, and that they intend to delay the complex deadline for refineries beyond September 1st. There still appears to be no resolution in sight for the Russian-Ukraine conflict, yet Kansas City wheat markets are down for a third consecutive day. Looking at numbers, September Minneapolis wheat down 11 cents at 682 and 3 quarters. December Minneapolis down 11 and a quarter, 710. December Chicago down 10 and 3 quarters, 688 and 3 quarters. September KC wheat down 15 cents, 735 and a half. September corn red 1 and 3 quarters at 489 and 3 quarters. March corn down 2 cents, 528 and a quarter. September soy in the red 5.5 at 1210 and a half. And January soy down 7 cents at 1231 and a quarter. 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
15: The North Dakota mill has been producing northern-grown spring wheat and durum flour since 1922. 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
12: Here's your forecast from News Talk 1250 KBRF. Sunny today with a high near 83. South-southwest wind becoming west-northwest this afternoon. Tonight, a low of 61 for Wednesday. Partly sunny and 79. More sunshine, 79 for Thursday, and by Friday, sunny and 81. That's your weather from News Talk 1250 KBRF.
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19: Has there been a decline in returning young loons to the upper Midwest? Data from the Loon Project, which has been conducting research on the birds in Minnesota and Wisconsin, suggests there's high mortality for loons during their first year. 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
19: For more than 30 years, the Upper Midwest-based The Loon Project has been banding and studying these unique water birds. In 1993, Walter Piper with the project began monitoring loons in Wisconsin. 5 years ago, he expanded to Minnesota. But a few years ago, Piper noticed a downward trend. Adult loons are doing well, but Piper is alarmed by what the data show for young adults. Across the upper Midwest, loon survivability from when they are chicks to adults has dropped significantly. His research monitors 110 loon territories in Wisconsin and about 140 in Minnesota. In total, about 400 loons are banded. One theory about the dropping number of young adult loons stands out. Water clarity seems to be deteriorating, and loons are visual predators. If they can't see, they can't hunt. If they can't hunt, they can't gather as much food. You can learn more about the research at loonproject.org.
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21: The Whitehead Memorial Museum in Del Rio, Texas, has exhibits on many interesting topics, but if you ask Director Michael Diaz about the most popular attraction here, well, that's an easy question to answer.
0: Our largest attractions is, of course, the grave of Judge Roy Bean. He was actually the Justice of the Peace in Langtree, Texas. When he did his thing over there, he was something else also. But we do have him and his son buried here on our grounds.
21: But when Bean died in 1903, his resting place was not where it is today.
0: After he passed away in Langtree, his son brought him here in Del Rio to be buried here in Del Rio, and he was buried in one of the local cemeteries. After they made the movie about him, The Life and Times of Judge Roy Bean with Paul Newman, people started flocking to Del Rio to see his gravesite where he was buried.
21: The increased visitors to the town of Del Rio was a welcome boost to the economy. But those same visitors also became a challenge.
0: While they were here, they were trampling the other gravestones. They were actually breaking off pieces of his gravestone to take as a souvenir for themselves. So the city thought that it would be a good idea to actually move him and his son to somewhere where it would be more secure.
21: And so Bean and his son came to rest here on the museum grounds. Their markers under the large shade trees are often visited, as well as a replica of the saloon where he handed down law over in Langtree, Texas.
0: People come from all around the world just to see where he's buried. But we do have a replica for the people who are not going to Langtree that can kind of see what his saloon and his courtroom look like.
21: Roy's son, Sam, died just 4 years after his father in 1907. Both markers remain a piece of history that visitors will drive many miles yet to see today. Traveling the countryside in Del Rio, Texas, I'm Andrew McCray.
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25: 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You don't want to rip our family apart. You don't want to see us go through a life without one another. You brought us together. And so I just focused in on God of like, okay, if we're going to emerge from this together and if we're going to emerge from this better, then I've got to let you start with me.
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4: 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Director Tim Burton is celebrating a birthday, and Bruce Springsteen's Born to Run album was released on this day in 1975. There is an answer to the question, what's the best time of year to plant a tree? Unfortunately, it's not the same answer for everyone. In general, it's when there's time to establish roots before being stressed by heat, freezing cold, or lack of moisture. For most of the U.S., that's late summer or early fall. In colder climates, though, the optimal time may be early spring after the ground thaws. And in the Deep South, wait until cooler weather is firmly established in the autumn. That is the Old Farmer's Almanac Radio Report. Get more planting tips at almanac.com.
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9: 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Today's Morning Watch is given in honor of First Lutheran Church in Gladstone, Michigan. We give thanks to God for these faithful people, a couple states away, who are sponsoring this program. I'm Amy Kelly, the pastor at Augustana Lutheran Church, located across from Pioneer Point on East Douglas here in Fergus Falls. Many of you have seen the one-story brown brick building that is Augustana. It has a huge white cross on the top of the building, signifying that we are a Christian church, one of many Christian churches in our town. Two Sundays ago, the five ELCA churches in Fergus Falls left their buildings for Spies Park to worship together. It was wonderful to see so many people we know in one place in that beautiful river setting. The music, the speaker from Lutheran World Relief, and the camaraderie was excellent. Our buildings are comfortable, but there is nothing better than worshiping together. As we drive through town and see all the church buildings, it's interesting to think of how each building has a unique feel, as well as their people. I'm so grateful for our worship space and those who care for it. I, like so many pastors and congregation members in this town, take pride in our places of worship and want to gather people in to hear the good news of Christ. But as I think about how we gather in worship, it made me question how we are being intentional about going out into our community and being among all of God's people, like we did in our collaborative worship service. I enjoy reading the books of Barbara Brown Taylor, an Episcopal priest. She's an author and a professor, and she's kind of earthy. She enjoys a small plot of land where she lives with her spouse, and she has a down-home way of talking about God that often gives me pause. In her book, An Altar in the World, she talks a little bit about our church buildings. And I know while being faithful to these sacred spaces, we also need to think, are we trying to capture God in these places? Here is what Barbara Brown Taylor had to say in an excerpt from her book, An Altar in the World. As important as it is to mark the places where we meet God, I worry about what happens when we build a house for God. I'm speaking no longer of the temple in Jerusalem, but as the house of worship on the corner, where people of faith meet to say their prayers, because saying them together reminds them of who they are better than saying them alone. This is good, and all good things cast shadows. Do we build God a house so that we can choose when to go see God? Do we build God a house in lieu of having God stay in ours? Plus, what happens to the rest of the world when we build four walls, even four gorgeous walls, cap them with a steepled roof, and designated that the house of God? What happens to the riverbanks, the mountaintops, the deserts, and the trees? What happens to the people who never show up in our houses of God? The people of God are not the only creatures capable of praising God, after all. There are also wolves and seals. There are also wild geese and humpback whales. According to the Bible, even trees clap their hands. Francis of Assisi loved singing hymns with his brothers and sisters, who included not only Brother Bernard and Sister Claire, but also Brother Sun and Sister Moon. Francis could not have told you the difference between the sacred and the secular if you twisted his arm behind his back. He read the world as reverently as he read the Bible. For him, a leper was as kissable as a bishop's ring, a single bird as much as messenger of God as a cloud full of angels. Francis had no discretion. He did not know where to draw the line between the church and the world. And for this reason, among others, Francis is remembered as a saint. Of course, Francis also built a church. In a vision he had, as vivid as Jacob's vision of the divine ladder, God called upon Francis to rebuild the church. Unsure what church God meant, Francis chose a ruined one near where he lived. He recruited all kinds of people to help him build it. Some of them just came to watch. And before they knew it, they were mixing cement. Others could not lift a single brick without help. But that worked out, since it led them to meet more people than they might have if they had been stronger. To most of them, building the church became more important than finishing it. Building it together gave people who were formerly invisible to each other meaning, purpose, and worth. When it was done at last, Francis's church did not stand as a shelter from the world. It stood as a reminder that the whole world was God's house. I knew that when I was young, and then I forgot. That's an excerpt from Barbara Brown Taylor's book, An Altar in the World. Oh, the vision of people working together to build this church St. Francis believed he was to build. Augustana's church building on East Douglas was constructed in the 1960s, and recent enough that many of the local people remember it going up. I heard from one longtime local gentleman that he would go over to the construction site in the evening and clean up the debris on the site, just to help out a bit. Down the street from Augustana, there are new structures going up to create child care sites, and they are being built by Habitat for Humanity. And whenever people talk about them, it seems to be wistfully, like this is a really important dream. People like to unite around creating something new, and that's what Habitat does. All these people are volunteering to create something new. When we look back to our biblical roots of churches, we need to remember many of them didn't have permanent sites. The Greek word that translates into church is ekklesia, which more directly means an assembly or called out ones. Oh, I like that. We are the called out ones, the ones who have been called to be Christ followers. That's an exciting task and a distinction. When we look to the conclusion of Romans, where the Apostle Paul is busy greeting people, he says, "Greet Prisca and Aquila, who work with me in Christ Jesus, and who risked their necks for my life, to whom not only I give thanks, but also all the churches of the Gentiles. Greet also the church in their house." The church is the people. If you are a member of a local church body, you, along with your group, are truly the church. Within our buildings, many of us worship in what we call sanctuaries. A sanctuary is defined as a place of refuge. Those words imply that it is a place where we can feel safe to worship God. Many of us have specific religious symbols in that space, probably a cross, a baptismal font, an altar, perhaps a place to kneel for prayer or communion. For many of us, these are the beautiful and familiar ways we bring ourselves before God. Today, I'd like to invite us to think of how we honor our own altars while moving outside our walls and find out how to be that sanctuary for someone else who wouldn't feel comfortable stepping into our churches, but is just as much a child of God as we are. This isn't an easy task. There isn't one answer for how we move our assembly, our living, breathing people of God, beyond our walls. But I believe it is what God is calling us to do. Being together and buoying each other up is important and prepares us for the work in the world. It prepares us for our work in the world. How did Barbara Brown Taylor put it? Churches are places that people of faith meet to say their prayers, because saying them together reminds them of who they are better than saying them alone. I am so grateful for the great pillars of our faith community who have built these places of worship in which we can be church together. Now I am excited to expand on what they build outside the church walls as we are faithful to what God called us to be as disciples spreading the good news of Christ, being that living sanctuary for others. Thank you for listening to Morning Watch. I'm Pastor Amy Kelly, wishing you blessings as you are out in the world this week, sharing the good news.

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1: Here's your forecast from News Talk 1250 KBRF. Sunny today with a high near 83, south-southwest wind becoming west-northwest this afternoon. Tonight, a low of 61 for Wednesday, partly sunny and 79. More sunshine, 79 for Thursday, and by Friday, sunny and 81. That's your weather from News Talk 1250 KBRF.
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3: This hour from Town Hall, Anit Thomason. Today is the day the other shoe will drop in the U.S. trade dispute with Canada. The Canadians are expected to announce their response to President Trump's 50% tariffs on billions of dollars worth of Canadian goods. The president, meanwhile, says he's considering renaming Lake Ontario to Lake America as a trade dispute deepens. Treasury Secretary Bessent says the president's been working the phones. He's been talking with Iran's trading partner.
4: The president is making phone calls to world leaders with specific requests to cease their interaction with the regime. We are already seeing results.
3: As a defiant Tehran responds to the Trump administration's declaration of economic war.
5: Iran's finance minister, Ali Madanazida, said sanctions were not new to his country and that it had a two-year plan to deal with the latest ones. Iran's security chief, Mohsen Rezai, threatened on social media that not a single drop of oil would be exported from the region. The U.S. Treasury Secretary Scott Bessent said that banks, businesses, and countries that dealt with Iran would share its isolation if they refused to cut ties. Iran's largest trading partners include China, Turkey, and the United Arab Emirates, which announced last week it was halting all trade and financial transactions with Tehran.
3: The BBC's Yolande Nell. The Trump administration is set to revoke the student and business visas of up to 200,000 asylum seekers. A State Department spokesman says they're foreigners who have entered the country claiming to be short-term visitors but then file for asylum to stay permanently. Firefighting crews are slowly getting a handle on the massive Hawk Fire near Reno, Nevada. 27% containment, no new fire growth being reported. On Wall Street, the Dow 25 points higher, the NASDAQ is up 163. More on these stories at townhall.com.
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3: A once thriving farming community on the outskirts of Haiti's capital is the latest target of gang violence, with residents attacked, their homes burned to the ground.
9: Wells filled the air in Kemskop as survivors found the bodies of friends and family strewn on the streets. One man flung himself on the side of the road and cried as people around him picked up bodies wrapped in blood-spattered sheets. Robert Jean says he heard shooting before dawn and tried to wake everyone up, only to find out his brother was killed. The mayor blames the attack on members of Vive Ensemble, which the U.S. government designates as a foreign terrorist organization. I'm Lisa Dwyer.
3: The Kremlin is condemning Britain's plans to share data on long-range missile technology with Ukraine and to help Ukraine with missile production. Same time, though, Russia has turned to its allies, including North Korea and China, for support as it wages war on Ukraine. News and analysis, townhall.com. It's that time of year again.
10: Of course, we're referring to everyone's favorite time of the year, Fat Marmot Week. Now, last winter, it was a tough time for the little groundhog-like rodents in the Colorado mountains. Some of them froze to death, sorry to say. But the survivors are doing well. They've really fattened up. No Weight Watchers for them. Gaining the critical weight they need to make it through the next winter. Marmot researchers, yes, there really are people who are marmot researchers, are launching an online contest just so you can vote for your very favorite marmot. Jason Walker reporting.
3: Australia's recording industry says tracks wholly generated by AI will be barred from official music charts. The move comes as the technology threatens artists' livelihoods. An AI-infused song recently spent 16 weeks on the charts in Australia. More on these stories at Town Hall.
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1: This is MNN Sports. I'm Mike Krim. The Twins whipped the A's in Sacramento last night 9-6, stopping a three-game skid. Ryan Kreidler homered. Kalen Culpepper had four hits, and Byron Buxton scored four runs. Zebby Matthews was good on the mound to collect the win. Manager Derek Shelton.
2: It's a really big response. I mean, coming off the tough last 3 days, and we came out early, and it kind of started with Buck. I mean, you know, having him on base four times, five times, whatever it was. And then Zebby settled in and did a really good job. You know, sometimes with closers like Omi, when they don't throw for 4 or 5 days, they're not as sharp, but that's why we wanted to get him out there and kind of move through that.
1: Game two of the three-game set is tonight. The Lynx suffered an 80-66 home loss to Golden State last night. That halted a six-game winning streak. Vikings training camp rolls on. They've got a Friday preseason game set for Denver. And college football, the Gophers are just more than a week away from the season opener against Eastern Illinois. That kicks off on Thursday, September 3rd. This is MNN Sports.
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12: 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Now here's Mary Dolan and Dave Bishop.
13: Good Tuesday morning. It is 11 after 9. Hoping everybody's having a great start to your morning. And it's another beautiful one, Mary.
14: Oh, absolutely gorgeous out there. And little or no wind. It just sunny. And
13: we didn't get as much rain as we were hoping.
14: Did we get any?
13: I don't think so.
14: I don't think so either. I know we didn't get a drop on the north side of Lake Lyda.
13: It pretty much all went south of us. I mean,
14: yeah,
13: granted, I'm happy we didn't have
14: around us. You know,
13: I'm happy we didn't have severe weather. But
14: well, me too.
13: Man, it would have been nice to have at least some rain.
14: Who was it that got like out in North Dakota? I'm trying to think of the town, but they just got crushed. I mean, 7 or 8 inches.
13: Oh wow!
14: Yeah, just got all.
13: I'd love
14: kinds
13: 8 inches on Bad Lake.
14: Yeah,
13: right now.
14: Although, yeah, I know. Wouldn't that be nice? But to get it all at once like that is no good either.
13: No.
14: And I suppose it could be a problem for, you know, farmers and crops that are about to be harvested probably. Anyway, yeah, we could sure use some rain. I heard a report this morning that said for our region, we're 8 to 9 inches below where we should be.
13: Oh, I believe it.
14: For the year. That's a lot.
13: That is.
14: And when you talk about the water,

0: Ida, there is what they call Rothsay Bar, and at one time you were able to drive across that.
1: Oh, wow.
0: And there were years where they say that the resort that we're a part of, we're an old resort cabin, Log Haven Resort, and they say that they remember years when they would have to take a golf cart from their cabin out to the edge, to the water's edge, to get out to their boat.
1: Wow.
0: So there have been years.
1: Yeah.
0: I also remember kind of growing up with friends on Jewett Lake. The whole South End used to be just there. I mean, it was dry land.
1: Yeah.
0: And now there are houses built all around the South End. So things do
1: Yeah.
0: change dramatically.
1: Well, I mean, I'm talking about, it being up to my ankle. I also remember normally during the spring, it's up to my waist. And so, I
0: That's
1: mean,
0: crazy.
1: that's just such a big swing.
0: Yeah, it sure is. And it makes a big deal. I've seen, the inlet that comes into our lake is just about dry. I mean, there's hardly any
1: Yeah.
0: water flowing at all. So, yeah, things are tough out there. And I don't know about you, but I'm sick of watering plants. I'm sick of watering the lawn. Just plain old sick of watering. But you have to do it. For weeks there, I was watering my plants twice a day in the morning and the evening, and you had to,
1: Yep.
0: So yeah, we're just praying for some rain, but it looks like now our next chance probably
1: This weekend.
0: may not be until the weekend.
1: Yeah.
0: Yeah. And so hopefully it's a better chance coming up this weekend. Let's see what we have for you today. Treasury Secretary Scott Bessent announced more Iran sanctions yesterday, targeting nearly 60 Iran-linked entities worldwide. He warned all nations that economic engagement of any kind with Iran risks full American retaliation. The sanctions target Iran's finances, digital assets, gold, aviation, and shipping. Meanwhile, Israeli Prime Minister Netanyahu alleged Iran attempted to assassinate one of his sons. So now this is really, really getting ugly. President Trump threatened Canada again with 50% tariffs on vehicles, auto parts, and steel on Monday, warning the country's leaders to fall in line or face worse consequences. However, Prime Minister Carney rejected Trump treating Canada as a U.S. subsidiary, while Ontario Premier Doug Ford warned everything is on the table, including cutting electricity and critical mineral exports.
1: My favorite was Trump countered with, "We are going to rename Lake Ontario to Lake America."
0: Lake America. I mean, sometimes
1: That's dumb.
0: somebody
1: That is dumb.
0: just get some duct tape and put over his mouth. I just, typically a president has some handlers that can say, "Nope, don't say that." Or, I mean, he's a wild card, that's for sure. And he's his own worst enemy a lot of
1: His
0: times.
1: mouth, yeah.
0: Oh my goodness. And then of course, we've heard a lot about Mayor Mamdani in New York. And there is now a New York City nonprofit that is representing hundreds of small supermarkets, bodegas, and grocery store owners. And they are suing the mayor and the city in an effort to stop his plan to open five government-owned grocery stores. We've talked about that before. This is a story, by the way, from CNN. The Multicultural Business Coalition, a group representing small business owners, filed a class action lawsuit in New York County Supreme Court Monday, alleging Mamdani's plan violates the civil rights of smaller, minority-owned grocery stores as they cannot afford to match the discounts offered by the city-run stores. You cannot expect hard-working small business owners to compete with a supermarket that isn't going to pay rent, won't have to pay an electric bill, and won't have to buy all their products at full price. That is not even close to fair for these poor bodega owners. That came from Mark Jaffe, the group's general counsel and president of the Greater New York Chamber of Commerce. They cannot possibly compete because no one will be subsidizing them. So anyway, Mamdani is digging his heels in, saying, "Nope, we're going to go ahead with this. Going to put one of these in each of the five boroughs." And it's going to kill these little, you know, mom and pop bodegas.
1: That's what communism is.
0: And exactly right.

0: Right. And anyway, so that's coming in. And here's the deal. So he builds these stores. The people that run them pay no rent, pay no taxes. They don't pay their electric bill. They pay for nothing, and they buy all their products at a reduced price. So, I mean, there's just no way anyone can compete with that. And there is actually one store that is going to be built right across from another one of these locally owned little grocery stores or bodegas. And here's the really interesting part. This build is not going to be done until 29, and it's going to cost $30 million to
1: Wow.
0: build it. Okay, so what are we saving? You know, and do you have to show some I don't know. I know that you have to use an ID to get into these
1: Yep.
0: city-run grocery stores. You don't need an ID to vote, but you have to save 30% on your groceries. But do you have to be at a certain poverty level in order to shop there, or can anyone? And if anyone can, are the people who need those lower-priced groceries, are they going to be able to be the ones to benefit?
1: My favorite was that he was going to require a ID to shop there, and then he realized the optics on that was really bad and pulled
0: Yeah.
1: back.
0: Did he back away from that?
1: Yeah.
0: Okay. Well, yeah, that was not very smart.
1: Need an ID to shop but not to vote.
0: Right, exactly right. But yeah, so then and then here's the next question. What about the government subsidy programs that are already in place for people, lower income
1: Like
0: individuals?
1: SNAP.
0: Yeah, so would they be able to use those at a place where it's already reduced 30%?
1: I think so.
0: I mean, it's a federal program. I don't know how they
1: Yeah.
0: could keep them from doing it. So anyway, it just is unfair all over the place. And I don't know about you, but for me, in New York City, that's one of my favorite things are all these locally owned bodegas and small grocery stores. In the city of Manhattan, you can't have a chain store. They're not allowed. And I think that's part of the beauty of the city. And now they're going to bring in these city-run grocery stores. They don't work anywhere else. I don't know why they think it's going to work here. And who is for this? But anyway, I wish these guys that are suing the city and the mayor, I wish them the very, very best of luck. We'll see where that goes. Trump administration filed paperwork Monday to permanently establish a fee for new H-1B visas, despite a federal judge ruling the charge unlawful. The fee has dramatically raised costs for skilled worker visas used across tech, education, and research. Before Trump's order, standard fees range between $2,000 and $5,000. The rule could be finalized by the end of the year. And there was a bit of a win for the Trump administration in terms of the U.S. Postal Office and Postal Service and the fact that they are only able to mail voting ballots to those people who are on eligible voter rolls. So that had been kind of squashed for a moment,
1: Yeah.
0: but the Supreme Court ruled on it yesterday, 6-3. So that's a win for the Trump administration, and I think it's a win for United States voting regulations. You shouldn't get mailed a ballot if you're not supposed to have one.
1: Exactly.
0: Yeah. So anyway, I hope that all holds, but I suppose there's people working on, a countersuit now too, so we'll see. Let's see. A South Florida family is grieving after a lightning strike killed a 31-year-old and her 2-year-old daughter in their Margate driveway Sunday afternoon. Kenya's husband, Cameron, and the toddler's twin sister were just feet away when it
1: Oh,
0: happened.
1: wow.
0: To turn around and see your wife and daughter there lifeless is even worse. So people do get struck by lightning, but this happened just in the driveway where you'd
1: Think you're safe.
0: least expect, I mean, if you're holding a 3-iron out on the golf course, it's a little, your chances are a little bit better of getting hit, but you'd think just
1: Yeah.
0: standing out in your driveway. So that was a sad story. Let's see what else we have for you. Going to talk about something a little bit later in the show, about screenshots. How many times a day do you take a screenshot?
1: Probably 2 or 3.
0: I use them all the time for a variety of purposes. Yeah. You know, if there's something, maybe there's a recipe I see that I like. I screenshot those. I've got a million recipes screenshotted. Someday, on a terrible snowstormy day, I need to sit down, go through my screenshots. Of course, we've all said it. Get rid of the ones we don't need. And those great recipes that you and I have been screenshotting, actually put them on a recipe card.
1: I've made so many just random Facebook recipes that have turned out, and it's a great way.
0: I know, but then do you sit down and write it on a recipe card someplace, or do you just go back through your phone and scroll?
1: I'll go back through my phone a little bit on some of them, but a lot of them, when it comes to like food recipes, I'm really good with like remembering.
0: Are you? Okay. Well,
1: I don't remember, like, you know, it's a teaspoon of this. I'm like, a little bit of this, a little bit of this, a little bit of this, a little bit of this.
0: Yeah. Go. I kind of do that too. But, you know, I think it's so frustrating to go back to scroll to find that recipe that you want to get your hands on. If you find one that you really like, I've been trying to do this lately, is write it down on a recipe card and stick it in my recipe box.
1: Because, that's a level of organization I can't do.
0: Well, I'm anything but organized, but it's so much easier. And I would rather refer to a piece of paper, a card, because otherwise your phone times out and then you've got tomato juice on your phone. And
1: you haven't seen my handwriting. My handwriting's awful.
0: Oh, okay. Well, I try to do that, and I keep telling myself that one snowy, stormy day this winter, I'm going to sit down and I'm going to go through those screenshots and I'm going to write down those favorite recipes. Because every once in a while, someone will say, oh, do you have a recipe for that salad you brought to wherever? And I'm like, yep, I've got it somewhere, and I have to scroll literally for, you know, half an hour to find
1: it. I remember back when, before phones got, you know, too, you know, oh, you can't do any cool stuff on it. You used to be able to move files, and I used to have folders that I used to move stuff, like screenshot recipes, that cut here, paste here. Now phones don't let you do that anymore.
0: Okay. Well, you talked about being able to remember some of that stuff. So this is the study we're going to talk about. They say that screenshots could be sabotaging your memory.
1: No.
0: Yes.
1: Lies.
0: So I'm going to tell you about that. We're also going to talk about Bavaria hosting the 65th German Finger Wrestling Championship. Didn't know there was such a thing. But
1: I think it's probably, thumb wrestling?
0: Finger.
1: Ooh.
0: Yeah, I don't know.
1: Is it different than thumb wrestling?
0: I don't know.
1: Well, your thumb's a finger.
0: We'll find out.
1: Okay.
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11: say? 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Then Fauci was told early on that masks don't work, Canada trade war, and poor people's property taxes going up. 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
13: Good morning. I'm Jamie Dickerman with a market update on the Red River Farm Network. Grain markets picking up some momentum here this morning. Top Third Marketing Senior Advisor Ed Dugan says the Pro Farmer Crop Tour remains the main story here.
14: Pro Farmer Crop Tour, that's all anybody wants to talk about. You know, the yield number, not surprised. I wasn't surprised they came in lower in the USDA. Yeah, I'm surprised they came in 7.5 bushels lower than the USDA. There was also a Pioneer seed tour of Iowa yesterday that came in with some pretty lofty numbers. I want to say it was 228 or something like that for Iowa State yield. Now, you know, that number was just a smidge under where they were last year. You know, Pioneer's trying to sell seed here. I don't know that I believe those numbers that crop's that big in the state of Iowa, but we shall see.
13: Cattle futures headed the other direction today.
14: Obviously, the comments from the president not leaning too positive for the livestock market. The fact that we reopened the border yesterday with Mexico. Yesterday, they were supposed to do a waiting out process and see how things go. Now I hear they're trying to push through and open these other two spots here within 30 days. So not getting any help. I think the Packers are putting a little pressure on the White House.
13: That's Top Third Senior Advisor Ed Dugan, and he says the cattle market watching Washington closely, and the grains, attention remaining on crop size, demand, and any new signals of Chinese soybean buying. Still waiting to get more info there. Reporting Agriculture's Business, you're listening to the Red River Farm Network.
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17: 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From the Northern Plains,
18: we do expect some showers to develop and a couple of thunderstorms. The majority of the meaningful rain, though, is going to be in southern Canada.
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13: Minneapolis wheat, September, we are down 4 3/4 now, 6.89. We have December Chicago down 1.5 at 6.98. September Kansas City, we're down 5.5, 7.45. Sep corn is up 3, 494.5. Dece corn up 2, 517.5. We have September soybeans up 4 1/4, 12.20 1/4. November up 3 3/4, 12.28. In the livestock market, October live cattle down $1.10 to $12.57. September feeders down $3.10 at $3.21.20. Reporting agriculture's business, this is the Red River Farm Network.
11: 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At 4:06, hear what Wine Jeff has picked out on the Westside Liquor Wine Line. 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
1: 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Today, sunny, 83, 61 tonight's low, 79 on Wednesday, sunny, 79 Thursday, 81 on Friday, a little bit of rain possible Friday into Friday night. Saturday, partly sunny and 83. Right now, fair skies, 68. 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
0: Well, I'm here to tell you how your screenshots are sabotaging your memory.
1: No.
0: I know.
1: No.
0: Taking a screenshot might feel like a smart memory shortcut. But they're saying that research suggests that it's actually working against you. Of course, there's a study for this out there. And they found that people consistently remembered less about images they screenshotted versus images they simply viewed. So if you read the recipe online, you're going to remember more than me who sees it, screenshots it, and then thinks, oh, I can always revert to that. I can go
1: well,
0: back.
1: I read it because, I mean, you want to see what it's in the ingredients
0: right,
1: before
0: exactly.
1: you even want to save it.
0: To see and to see how involved it is and if you yeah. even want to do it. Anyway, they are saying that screenshotting does not improve your context memory, free up mental energy, or boost later learning. Scientists suspect that the act may trigger a broader mental checkout, signaling the brain to stop processing. You don't have to worry about it because you've got it in your screenshots. Importantly, the findings only apply to screenshots never reviewed again. Revisiting saved content could produce different results.
1: Well, you got to look at it this way. If you're never going to review it again, you probably didn't really care about it in
0: well,
1: the first place.
0: And if I've got no interest in looking back at it, I don't screenshot it in the first place.
1: Yeah.
0: Because I already got way too many of those.
1: Yeah.
0: You know? And a person should, when you take a screenshot of something, maybe it's an address that you need to get somewhere.
1: Yep.
0: But once you use it, then get rid of it. Why don't we do that? We just don't go back and ditch those, you know? The only time I ever go back and delete a bunch of stuff is if I'm going to get a new phone.
1: Yeah.
0: So they don't transfer over all the garbage, you know? But it takes time to go through all those screenshots.
1: Should make it a weekly event or a monthly event.
0: I've got a million of them. Anyway, okay. So here's the story about Bavaria's 65th German finger wrestling championship.
1: German finger wrestling.
0: Yeah. Drew approximately 150 competitors, and it was held this last Sunday. The unusual sport pits two opponents against each other across the table, each linking their middle fingers through a leather loop. Competitors attempt to drag their opponent to their side. Bouts typically last between a few seconds and nearly 1 minute. The sport traces its roots to the Alpine region and remains deeply popular throughout Bavaria. Sounds horribly boring.
1: I've got to look this up.
0: Yeah, you got to look it up and take a look. Bavaria, German finger wrestling. Anyway, Ferdinand Seitz claimed the senior category championship title. He described the experience to them as excruciating. Despite the pain, the centuries-old tradition continues attracting dedicated competitors each and every year. Sounds horrible.
1: Oh, that's got to hurt.
0: Really? Oh, what do you do?
1: Okay.
0: It says it's excruciating.
1: Here, let me I'll pause that. And
0: okay.
1: Give me like 30 seconds.
0: Okay, we're going to, yeah, we got to get the camera on that so that those of you who are watching.
1: Okay, so basically instead of a rubber band, they've got the one I saw, they had two, like a metal link, and they put their fingers like this, and then they just, you know, try to pull it over. Yeah.
0: Okay.
1: And then, they had their feet up on the table, and they were tugging. So, yeah, it's like that.
0: Okay. All
1: it's
0: right.
1: like tug of war with your middle finger.
0: Oh, my goodness. It sounds horribly boring to watch.
1: It looks like it's going to rip your tendon off.
0: Well, this guy did say it was excruciating. So,
1: oof.
0: Yeah. Clearly not something you want to try at home, I guess.
1: No.
0: No, I think, you know, just go out and play beanbags or something. Sounds like a lot more fun to me.
1: You're Bavaria. Have a, you know, a pretzel, Bavarian pretzel, a beer.
0: Yeah, yeah.
1: Rock the Lederhosen.
0: You got so many options. That would be more fun. How about this one? If you were going to apply for a job, would you use a plain, single-page, easy-to-read resume, or would you go to AI to brush it up?
1: I'm guessing AI. I have not filled out a job application since I was 16 at Hardee's. I never even filled out one here.
0: I don't know that I ever filled out one here.
1: It was funny. When I got promoted to program director, our news director at the time, Myla, she was like, "Dave, can I like look at your resume and stuff so I can get a little bit of that background?" I'm like, "I never even filled out a job application here," and she's like, "What?" And I'm like,
0: "No, I don't know if I did either." Well, it's been so long, it's hard to remember. But they're saying that a simple handwritten resume.
1: Oh, I wouldn't get hired if I had to handwrite it.
0: I don't know.
1: My handwriting's awful.
0: I don't know that I would handwrite it. But one that you generate from your own brain is what they're saying. Outperformed AI-generated versions in a real-world hiring experiment.
1: Now, I think we had this story. I think you were on with me, and it wasn't Derek that was on with me when we were talking about AI resumes and how they would put little AI commands in weird colors and fonts so that it was hidden in there. So when the AI stuff would go through them and start sorting them, they would pick those resumes.
0: Oh.
1: They'd have little hidden, like, they'd like print white on white and it'd say, like, this is the best resume you've ever read or stuff like that.
0: Oh, dear. Yeah. Well, see.
1: There you go.
0: See what AI can do for you.
1: Exactly.
0: Or it can have you hire completely the wrong person. The company submitted 204 applications across the U.S., job postings between April and June of this year, testing four resume styles, a plain single-column human-written resume. And I think they don't mean handwritten, but human-written.
1: Okay.
0: So likely it's typed out nicely.
1: Yep.
0: Drew the highest response rate at 31%. So the one that people are actually writing with their own brain. Those are the ones that are getting hired. So there
1: you go. Well, that's
0: good. I know. I'm glad to hear that. Here's something else for you, completely unrelated, but do you like avocados?
1: Yes, I do.
0: I love avocados.
1: I love guacamole. I don't really eat avocados plain, but I mean,
0: I could. I love them on toast, like avocado toast. I love that.
1: I love them spiced up and put in a Mexican dish.
0: Oh, yeah. I
1: guacamole.
0: Like them, I like avocado toast, and then you drizzle a little balsamic vinaigrette on there, just a little bit.
1: That's just too much work.
0: Well, it is too much work. That's why I hardly ever have it, but I love it. Anyway, they found that having an avocado daily is going to take care of your LDL cholesterol. It's going to lower it for you, just that avocado.
1: Wow.
0: There's a lot of fat in avocados, but it's good fat.
1: Good fat?
0: Yeah, it's good fat. Anyway, they say that it's a good thing to do, and it's good for you to help maintain your diet. I don't know. Why not? Give it a spin. I wonder if it counts to just have, like, guacamole on your chips.
1: I like that.
0: I like that, too. I love it. And really, kind of, why do we like guac?
1: It's tasty.
0: Why do we like avocados? Because they're really kind of bland. But I love a sliced avocado on a sandwich. I love that.
1: I mean, yeah, you're right. Avocado is a little bland. It's kind of like tofu. It goes with whatever you cook it with.
0: I think you're
1: and
0: right.
1: So that's why, like, throw in all those spices, and it's just, you know, a good way to convey those spices into your mouth.
0: Yeah. A lot of people don't like the texture of avocado, like a slice of it or a chunk of it in something. I love it. There aren't enough avocados for me.
1: The one.
0: I always have trouble buying them. That, you know, they're too hard or too soft. And then if I want to make something, I'll see a recipe and I got to go get some avocados. And they're too hard. You got to wait for days to use them. And I know that I think you can put them in a paper bag with a banana or some crazy thing like that. And it makes them soft quickly. But, you know, they're never the right consistency to use the day I buy them. And I'm not exactly sure. I'm not... I don't know too much about avocado, just that I like them. Anyway, I wish somebody would buy the right, you know, that you could just go buy an avocado and it's ready to go. But a lot of times they're too hard and you got to wait.
1: Well, it's because if they're ready when you need them, they'd be rotten by the time you bought them.
0: I guess. But I have, you know, I have to think ahead and I'm not very good at that. And I'm kind of, we're going to have this in an hour for dinner. I better run to the store, kind of.
1: Well, that's what you need. You need to have, like, your weekly avocado. If you don't use it for a dish, put it on toast. Buy another avocado the next week. If you don't need it for a dish, put it on toast.
0: Again, there's the organizational piece.
1: Yeah.
0: Not my strong suit. But, yes, that would make sense. How about this one? Great story. There is a guy, and his name is Liu, and he's a Chinese man. So that's why I'm not going with his last name, because I can't pronounce it. But anyway, he and his wife had dreamed of touring China after retirement, but diabetes left her partially paralyzed.
2: Aww.
0: So she thought, oh gosh, now we don't get to do what we planned. Well, he refused to give up, and the couple agreed they would rather die on the road than in a hospital bed.
2: Okay.
0: So they departed in 2014, and they went to all these provinces. Despite their daughter's initial objections, the journey proved medically beneficial. They later replaced their car with a fully equipped camper van, becoming his wife's full-time nurse, managing rehab exercises, medication, and care. Over a decade later, she has avoided muscle atrophy and maintains good coordination. So it actually worked to her benefit.
2: Nice.
0: The couple now has visited 31 of China's 33 provinces. And he says the experience has made his wife 100 times more spirited. So,
2: yeah, they've been at this for 12 years.
0: Long time. But wow, 31 of 33 provinces, and he's been her caretaker the whole way.
2: That's awesome.
0: Wow, what a great couple. Here's another wow. Happened in Charlotte. A musician, his name is Angel Paez, was born blind, but taught himself to play 6 instruments entirely by ear, beginning with piano, added accordion, violin, and some others as well. His passion started in church as a child. He said, I remember listening to all those different instruments and being so curious as to what they looked like, because remember, he was born blind. A Spanish radio contest became the first major motivation, which he won. He later performed at the White House. That, more than anything, gave me the spark to pursue the music, he said. He has received 2 Carolina County Music Award nominations. His ambitions remain grounded. My dream is to just be able to make a living out of it. He says music helps him overcome self-doubt and feel unstoppable. Taught himself 6 instruments that he's never even seen before. He doesn't even know what they look like.
2: Huh.
0: But he was able to teach himself just by ear. So that's really cool. Here is... I think I read this story someplace else. It was a guy in Georgia. He has returned $30 that he picked up off the floor at an Albany Walmart, closing a case that sparked online debate. So here's how it went. The incident occurred at the Walmart neighborhood market, where another shopper dropped the cash. The man pocketed the money without alerting store employees. On August 18th, Albany police posted a surveillance photo on Facebook.
2: Uh-oh.
0: Requesting public help identifying him. Oh, my. The post, of course, as you might imagine, spread very quickly, with many questioning whether police resources should be used for such a minor amount. Under Georgia law, keeping property found without attempting to return it can actually constitute theft, regardless of the dollar amount. The original owner initially wanted to press charges, but changed their mind after receiving the money back. No charges were filed, and the case is now closed. Can you imagine how embarrassing that would be to see your face all over Facebook and think, oh, I'm the guy who lifted the $30, and then you have to go return it?
2: What do you do if
0: you're walking through Walmart and you see $30 on the ground? What do you do?
2: I don't know. I might pocket it.
0: I might.
2: It's just $30. Probably 20 out of 10.
0: But I think I would have to take it to the.
2: I might take it to a manager. I don't know. It's one of those things. Depending on my mood, I might just walk past
0: it. It's just like in a parking lot, you find a $5 blown around. I pocket that. I mean, how are you going to find those people, right? But $30, somebody probably, you know, maybe it was like in their checkbook or, you know, like not in a wallet. I don't know. I guess you could bring it to like, you know, the service counter or whatever and leave your name with them. And if somebody didn't come and get it, they could let you know and the $30 is yours. But if somebody comes and says, hey, I lost $30, if anyone turns it in. I don't, yeah. I know what we should do. We should turn it in.
2: Yeah, I mean, but then again, $30, I might just walk past it too and just go, that's just a headache I just don't want to deal with.
0: Just walk past it?
2: Yeah.
0: No, I would never do that. Oh, I would pick it up. Then I would have to think about what to do with it. And I know that sounds awful, but I think, do you know, I remember my mom, she was so honest. I remember going through the line at, I was helping her shop for something, and she had a million things in her cart, and we got all the way through. We were unpacking stuff at home, and she said, I think she was looking at the receipt for some reason, and she said, oh, I never paid for these three candles, and they were like tea lights. Mm. They were like 49 cents, and she wanted me to go back and pay for them. I'm like, really, Mom? I'm not doing that. For a buck and a half, I'll pay them next time I go, but I am so not going to stand in line.
2: No.
0: At the service counter for a buck and a half.
2: No.
0: I just can't do it. And she couldn't believe that I was not going to pay for the candles. Oh, boy. There's just some things where you got to tell your mom no, and that was one of them. Okay, here is, Cat in the Hat, remember him?
2: Oh, yeah.
0: There are AI-generated images and videos of Dr. Seuss's Cat in the Hat character existing in the real world that have gone viral. This is in the UK and Ireland as well, their social media, prompting even police responses. Posts claiming the figure was spotted walking the street, crouching on cars, and peering into windows. And this is all AI generated. So now it's a thing, and they're thinking that this thing actually is out there crouching on cars and peering in windows. Another reason why AI.
2: I just saw a video yesterday of Sasquatch interviewing the buffalo that tossed the old man. So I.
0: Oh, boy.
2: You got to take whatever you see on the internet with a grain of salt.
0: Yeah, you sure do. That is for sure. In fact, you can't believe anything anymore.
2: No.
0: You know, I read something and it's like a shocking story and I think, it's not real. And I just go buy it, you know. Unless it's really a reputable, trusted news source, which I don't even know what those are anymore. I go buy it and think, that's baloney.
2: Yeah.
0: So, anyway. All right. Well, that's going to wrap up Tuesday on the show. And so thank you for joining us. Our show today and every day is brought to us by Pioneer Care, by Fergus Monument Company, and by Larson Insurance. And by the way, somebody did text in and say that you can make an album on your phone and save your screenshotted recipes into the album. And I figured out how to do it sitting here.
2: Nice.
0: So thank you for that tip. Anyway, that'll wrap it up. Thanks for joining us. Hope to have you tune in again tomorrow.
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3: News this hour from Town Hall. I'm Rich Thomason. The student and business visas of up to 200,000 foreign nationals may be revoked, forcing those supposedly short-term visitors to go home. They are casting ballots today in the Palmetto State.
4: South Carolina voters are deciding who will replace the late Senator Lindsey Graham in the Senate. President Trump has endorsed and campaigned for Senator Darlene Graham, Lindsey Graham's sister.
5: She will be somebody you're going to be very proud. If you vote for her, you're going to be very proud of that vote.
4: Darlene Graham is serving as an interim replacement for her brother. Her opponent is Congressman Ralph Norman, who has told supporters that while he wanted President Trump's endorsement, the voters will ultimately determine who wins.
6: I asked for the president's endorsement, didn't get it, but anybody would want the endorsement, but he chose who he did, and that's fine.
4: That audio courtesy of WSOC-TV. I'm Mike Hempen.
3: The Supreme Court has handed the Trump administration a victory regarding election integrity. Concerns a presidential executive order on mail-in ballots. The plan would create a federal list of eligible voters and direct the Postal Service to deliver ballots only to those voters. Ruling 6-3, the High Court says states that sued the administration did so improperly. When it comes to the U.S. declaration of economic war on Iran, Treasury Secretary Bessin says it is already bearing fruit.
7: Over the weekend, comments from Iranian leadership clearly acknowledged the effect of this campaign, and nations that facilitate any interactions with the regime should quickly heed our message.
3: Today, Canada is expected to announce its response to President Trump's 50% tariffs on a host of Canadian imports, $20 billion worth of goods. On Wall Street, the Dow is up 23 points, the Nasdaq ahead 104 points. More on these stories, townhall.com.
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3: Another ship has been targeted in the Strait of Hormuz as talks wrap up in Oman.
10: The oil tanker was hit Monday night a few miles off the east coast of Oman, according to a report Tuesday from the British military's UK Maritime Trade Organization. The unknown projectile hit the engine of the ship and disabled it, but all crew have been reported safe, the group says. There's been no immediate reports of any environmental impact from the attack, but oil spills from other ships damaged during the war have caused growing concerns about ecological damage. I'm Charles Villavesma.
3: A tornado has ravaged a small village in southern France, leaving dozens injured. Local authorities say rescue teams still searching after the tornado left the village in ruins. A local government official confirms 39 people were injured, including two critically, and roughly 300 homes were damaged. News and analysis at townhall.com. Adults are embracing the growing trend of colleges offering a reduced credit bachelor's degree in just 3 years.
11: 34-year-old Giles Sims was sick of getting passed over for jobs because he did not have a college degree and was often told,
12: on your skills assessment, you guys scored the same, so we went with the one that had the degree.
11: So the laid-off web developer turned to one of a growing number of three-year degree programs now being offered around the country. The new U.S. programs let students finish faster by completing as few as 90 credit hours instead of the typical 120 hours for a four-year bachelor's degree. Critics say the degrees cut corners. Giles says that the programs seem more tailored for a fast-changing job market. I'm Lisa Dwyer.
3: The California Senate has advanced a bill to fine content creators who don't disclose that they were paid to post in support of a political candidate or issue on the ballot. More on these stories, townhall.com.
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15: 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A Department of Labor study asked people why they left their jobs. 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It's scarce, a one- or two-time occurrence. 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
17: 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For today, warming up to 73. We'll see winds on the west-northwest at about 15. For tonight, partly cloudy, 61 for our low. 79 for Wednesday's high, 79 Thursday, 81 on Friday. Friday into Friday night, a little bit of showers and a few thunderstorms moving through the region. 83 for Saturday's high. Right now, Fergus Falls, fair skies, 73. Winds of the southwest at 9. It is Newstalk 1250 KBRF. Jenny Paulson joins me here in about 5 minutes. Also a check of the markets at the bottom of the hour. It's all on Newstalk 1250 KBRF.
18: From the Minnesota AG, quote, Minnesota Attorney General Keith Ellison and Ramsey County Attorney John Choi announced today that they have secured agreements and injunctions in complaints they filed against two gangs and 10 individuals for threats they allege the gangs pose to the safety of Minnesotans attending the upcoming state fair, close quote.
19: The Furies, the Boppers, the Hi-Hats, the Lizzies, and these are the Warriors.
18: Violent Somali gangs feared to cause trouble at the Great Minnesota Get-Together starting Thursday. All the King's horses and all the King's men have figured out the solution. His name is Cyrus, and he has a plan to unite all the violent gangs of the city.
20: Can you dig it? Can you dig it?
18: No, not really. Instead, Ellison told them he knows who they are and that they caused trouble before. And if they promise to not go near the fair this year, he'll overlook their previous violations. Issuing a press release outlining the deal, Ellison has a parade for himself, saying, quote, civil law is a tool we can and should use to help prevent crimes before they happen, and that's what we've done here. Yes, we can all be grateful he figured out how to give today's gangs something they want to get them to go terrorize somewhere else during these upcoming 12 days. Thinking outside the box, imagine when the Republican wins that office in November, sitting those same gangs down again ahead of next year's fair.
21: Let's make a deal!
18: Nah, there'll be no deal. Instead,
22: stop breaking the law, asshole!
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25: Thank you.
24: You're going to love delivering at Alamere. 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
25: Not quite yet.
24: Alamere has so many good providers. 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
24: If women from the cities knew how good we have it, they'd drive to Alamere for care. Mm.

0: This is MNN Sports. I'm Mike Krim. The Twins whipped the A's in Sacramento last night 9-6, stopping a three-game skid. Ryan Kreidler homered. Kalen Culpepper had four hits, and Byron Buxton scored four runs. Zebby Matthews was good on the mound to collect the win. Manager Derek Shelton.
1: It's a really big response. I mean, coming off the tough last 3 days, and we came out early, and it kind of started with Buck. I mean, you know, having him on base four times, five times, whatever it was. And then Zebby settled in and did a really good job. You know, sometimes with closers like Omi, when they don't throw for 4 or 5 days, they're not as sharp, but that's why we wanted to get him out there and, you know, kind of move through that.
0: Game two of the three-game set is tonight. The Lynx suffered an 80-66 home loss to Golden State last night. That halted a six-game winning streak. Vikings training camp rolls on. They've got a Friday preseason game set for Denver. And college football, the Gophers are just more than a week away from the season opener against Eastern Illinois. That kicks off on Thursday, September 3rd. This is MNN Sports.
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9: 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Listen anytime, any place with the Fergus Now app on your phone. And joining me now, I've got Jenny Paulson. And Jenny, today we're talking about beginning experiences. And first off, welcome. And second off, let's talk about what it is.
10: Thanks for having me. It's good to be back with you again. Beginning Experience, or BE as we often call it, is a Christian not-for-profit support group for widowed, divorced, or separated individuals, both men and women. If they got any of those situations in their life, they're certainly welcome to join us. And we are, like I said, a nonprofit. We're not a, we don't have trained professionals leading this. It is a support group by individuals who've experienced the situations themselves. It's been an awesome thing for me. I've been involved with it for a few years, and it's been very good for me.
9: And of course, it obviously it, you know, it's good to get help and, you know, see the experiences of others who are going through the same situation as you are.
10: That's true. And we are a confidential group, and that's really stressed. Confidentiality is so important.

0: important, particularly in the early stages of grief where it's hurting so much and there's so many different feelings. And so we really stress being confidential facilitators and participants both.
1: And let's talk about how often do you meet?
0: We meet once a week. We meet Monday nights for 10 weeks. And the first session is, well, the session is called Coping with Life Alone.
1: Mm-hmm.
0: Kind of beginning, because so often we've never lived alone, or we don't know how to, or we're scared to, when we're alone. And so that's where we're focusing on our first 10 sessions.
1: And, I mean, you could definitely see where, you know, like you said, it's you've been maybe married 40, 50, 60 years.
0: Right.
1: And maybe you lived with your parents and then got married right off the bat, or had a quick roommate and then did that. So you may have spent your entire life with somebody.
0: That's true. And I know for myself, when I was divorced, it was the first time in my life that I had not lived with another human being.
1: Yeah.
0: And that was scary. Not knowing, of course, growing up when I didn't learn how to take care of myself and do things either.
1: Yeah.
0: So it's very frightening. And we do have young and old. You know, it does. And we're finding that it doesn't matter our age. We're having the same feelings, and we can help one another with that.
1: That's a great way to do it, obviously, with the peer help and the peer expertise and the knowledge. That's got to be, you know, a great way to, you know, lean on each other.
0: It really is. It really is. Our sessions are starting soon, too.
1: Okay.
0: They're starting on Monday, September 14th in Fergus Falls. And it's registration is at 6 p.m.
1: Okay.
0: And we need people to contact 218-560-1686 to sign up and let us know you're coming, so we've got enough materials. There is a charge. We have to pay rent for where we're at, as well as some literature that we have to pay for. So there is a small fee that we charge. I say small because it's not always small to some people.
1: Yeah.
0: It's a big fee to some people. But we do have scholarships available if they can't afford it.
1: That's a great thing. That, like you said, I mean, maybe they're used to that 2 income, and all of a sudden they've got no income, and it's
0: right.
1: A little bit of money can really hurt.
0: It really can, and especially if you've got someone with little kids.
1: Yeah.
0: I mean, when we've got people with little kids coming, that's really a burden, and so it's sometimes tough to pay that. So that's why we offer scholarships.
1: Okay.
0: And I'm not giving a location simply because the place we meet, and we do meet in a church, but they've asked us to use our own phone number simply because they get calls and they don't know how to answer us.
1: And let's give out that phone number again, Jenny.
0: I will. It's 218-560-1686.
1: Anything else we should mention as we talk about BE?
0: I want people to know it's just not local Fergus Falls people.
1: Mm-hmm.
0: We've got we've had people from Breckenridge, Wahpeton, Henning, Perm, all over. So if you're in the area, please take advantage of this group. It's an awesome thing. Also, if someone is really struggling, we do offer suggestions for counselors. We're not counselors.
1: Yeah.
0: And so we do want professionals if the need is there.
1: Well, sounds excellent. Jenny, again, that phone number so we can just make sure we hammer that home.
0: All right. And I also want to remind people it starts Monday, September 14th. And the number to call is 218-560-1686. If you do not get an answer, please, please, please leave a message, because we will get back to you. That is a designated phone just for us, and so we know those phone calls are important.
1: Sounds excellent. Jenny, thanks for joining us, and thanks for all you do to help our community.
0: You betcha. I'm glad to be a part of our community.
1: Jenny Paulson with The Beginning Experiences, joining us on News Talk 1250. 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
3: Minnesota News Network, I'm Tasha Radel. The escalating tariff dispute between President Trump and Canada could have consequences for Minnesota's Iron Range. MNN's John Anderson reports.
4: President Trump is threatening new 50% tariffs on Canadian autos and steel. Canada is vowing to retaliate with similar tariffs on American products, which could hit the Iron Range hard. Minnesota's leading trade partner is Canada, and that could impact iron ore used in the manufacturing of cars and trucks.
3: Authorities have identified the man killed in a fire in St. Louis County's Normanna Township. Deputies say a neighbor called 911 Monday afternoon after hearing several propane tanks explode and seeing a nearby property on fire. Crews later found 57-year-old Scott Larson dead at the scene. And the Minnesota DNR is easing burn restrictions in northeastern Minnesota after recent rainfall lowered wildfire risk. This is MNN.
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13: What's the Ox say?
15: For most of the century, prime tree planting season is approaching. A look at the timetable and other tips today from the Old Farmer's Almanac. With more practical tips and useful advice, this is the Old Farmer's Almanac Radio Report for Tuesday, August 25th, the 237th day of the year. Director Tim Burton is celebrating a birthday, and Bruce Springsteen's Born to Run album was released on this day in 1975. There is an answer to the question, what's the best time of year to plant a tree? Unfortunately, it's not the same answer for everyone. In general, it's when there's time to establish roots before being stressed by heat, freezing cold, or lack of moisture. For most of the U.S., that's late summer or early fall. In colder climates, though, the optimal time may be early spring after the ground thaws. And in the Deep South, wait until cooler weather is firmly established in the autumn. That is the Old Farmer's Almanac Radio Report. Get more planting tips at almanac.com.
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19: Good morning. I'm Chloe Wadd with a market update here on the Red River Farm Network. Grain markets are building off a stronger start to the week as traders continue to digest results from the Pro Farmer Crop Tour. The Money's Farm's Sam Swanson has more on the market action.
20: Yeah, we're seeing, obviously we had a strong start to the week yesterday with basically reacting to the results from the Pro Farmer Crop Tour. We're seeing some strength in corn this morning. But I think yesterday's high near 524. That could be pretty tough resistance until we get a fundamental update from the USDA, which is coming up on September 11th.
19: Swanson says corn is finding some strength this morning, with trade now looking ahead to the next fundamental update from USDA.
20: Yeah, livestock markets were under pressure again, obviously reacting to the President Trump's import quotas. That seems to be the main driver here. We're at some pretty big technical levels that we're going to need to hold here, talking six-year levels, six-year trend lines. But ultimately, yeah, we're definitely getting some pressure there from the import-free beef. Obviously, we've had a nice little run here with corn, beans, and, wheat is actually holding pretty good support levels as well. It's showing some pretty good signs of resilience.
19: For now, traders continue to weigh crop expectations and look for next direction in the grain markets. Dow Jones up 48 points and crude oil down $2.79 at $82.19. 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
23: 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In 1777, a young farm boy from Massachusetts made a violin by hand when he was only 12 years old. Later, he had his own business making hand-wrought nails. While he was in college, he stayed at a widow's home, and one night her dinner guest was a farmer who complained he couldn't grow cotton profitably because of the time it took to clean it. Well, the young college student put his mechanical aptitude to work. A year later, built a hand-cranked machine that could clean cotton as fast as 50 people. And that's how Eli Whitney and the cotton gin became part of American agriculture history. I'm Mark Oppold.
19: Taking a look at markets, September Minneapolis wheat red 1.25 at 692.5. December Minneapolis down 2.25. December Chicago wheat up 6 cents. Sep KC up 0.25 cent. Sep corn green 5 cents at 496.5. March corn up 4 cents. September soy up 6.25 at 1222.25. January soy green 6 cents. Canola up $15.50 Canadian. October live cattle red 220 to 1137. 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
0: Get ready for a season of live music that'll have you tapping your toes, singing along, and maybe discovering a new favorite. The Fergus Falls Concert Association opens its new season September 20th with Jazz That Rocks, an exciting ensemble putting a fresh spin on some of the hippest hits from the past. Then October 23rd, it's New Blue, one of the top acoustic acts in the music industry, bringing their warm Appalachian sound to Kennedy Auditorium. And that's just the beginning. Your Concert Association membership includes 6 great Fergus Falls concerts, plus concerts in Wadena, Sauk Center, and Alexandria. 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
1: 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Listen anytime, any place with the Fergus Now app on your phone. Joining me now, I've got the superintendent of Fergus Falls Public Schools, Jeff Drake. And Jeff, it is the final countdown. We got our school year starting in less than a week.
3: We sure do, Dave. The excitement's building. We've got the staff back in the buildings now, preparing for the opening of school. We've got our fall sports with our practices started and gearing up for competitions, some of which will take place. Well, we've got a cross-country meet that we've traveled to today, so it's already rocking and rolling.
1: It's amazing how fast it comes, and it's amazing how fast it goes. And I know last week there was the open houses. I want to thank everybody that showed up for that. And, of course, it was kind of odd they did the school photos right off the bat.
3: Yes. So the high school open house was last Wednesday, and so they offered student a chance for photos then, and then we'll have another photo opportunity as the school year unfolds here. And a host of open houses coming up this Wednesday, as well as one at the at Lincoln on Thursday. So lots of opportunities for our families to come in and connect with the teaching staff, let the kids see the buildings, find their lockers, all that kind of great stuff.
1: And that's always kind of like the just kind of getting ready for it, especially when the kids move to a different building. It's kind of exciting to see, you know, the different wings, the different lockers, the different classrooms, and it just kind of gets that little impendingness that is the school year.
3: It is. I mean, all of us in Minnesota, where our summer is so short, kind of lament the the passing of summer here at the end, but there is so much excitement about a new school year and kids looking forward to seeing their friends and the routine, which I think is good for all of us. And so it's just, it's an exciting time.
1: I was talking to my ninth grader. We're talking a little bit about the differences between, you know, when I was in school and he was in school. Back when I was in elementary school, I remember riding my bike down to Adam's school and looking, and they had the classroom list just kind of glued or taped to the windows, and you'd have to go find your class and who was in your classmates. And now everything gets mailed to you, and it's on an app.
3: Yeah, it certainly certainly changed a lot. I'll share this really brief story with the listeners. So originally I'm from Michigan. My family moved to Minnesota in 1977, and I started fourth grade in Deer River. But in Michigan, I had it pretty good before kindergarten. We had a nice sandbox in the back and my Tonka trucks and stuff. And so I was not excited to start kindergarten. And my mom, who is a very wise lady, said, here's the deal. Just go for kindergarten, and if you don't like it, you can quit after that. So here I am, almost 60 years old now, and I'm still in school.
1: That's funny. Well, let's get into it. We'll start off with the resolution of acknowledgments. A big thank you.
3: A huge thank you to the Fergus Falls 544 Education Foundation for their generous donation to each of the individual Minnesota State High School League activities at Fergus Falls Public Schools. They gave them each of those organizations $500 with no strings attached to use to the benefit of the students in their programs. And just extremely generous, and we're so grateful.
1: And then for the reports, it was just you.
3: Yes, I was a standalone. With all the things going on, we gave the principals the morning off so they could concentrate on work with their staff. So I was batting solo. So a lot of thank yous, Dave, from the custodial department, mechanical department, building and grounds crew, all the work getting the facilities ready for the start of the school year. Mentioned them several times this summer, but our food service staff with the summer meals and getting ready to provide nutritious meals for our kids throughout the year. Our technology department's been busy all summer getting ready. Many thanks to my colleagues in the district office also for the work that they've done in onboarding new staff and providing trainings, getting ready for our annual audit. And then the paraprofessionals, the teachers, our nursing staff, all of those folks that come in and are the frontline people, our secretaries, providing the frontline service to deliver personal attention and care to every student that comes through our doors. And I think we offer just a wonderful educational opportunity for kids. There are lots of ways they can stretch and grow and learn and develop their talents and interests. And just, again, want to call up my colleagues with a huge note of appreciation. We're finishing up just a couple things here with the building and grounds. The pool is fully functional right now, but it's going to have a new diving board that has shipped, I believe, and should be installed here in the next couple weeks. And a little other, just finishing up a couple things with the pool project. But it is, again, as I say, fully functional right now with the season having begun. So looking forward to just putting those last dotting the I's and crossing the T's on some of those items. I do want to direct our families and students to the district website, where they will see a link to everything you need to know for back to school. So plenty of information on school supply lists, back to school information, important dates to keep in mind. Also want to do a shout out to Otter Tail coaches for all the work they do in planning and safely transporting our students to and from school. We sure appreciate their partnership as well. As I mentioned at the onset, Dave, we do have some open houses planned. In fact, the bulk of our open houses will take place this Wednesday, August 26th. We have the elementary from 5 to 7 p.m., the middle school from 5 to 8 p.m., the ALC at Roosevelt will be from 4:30 to 8 p.m., with a 6 o'clock meeting for all new families with ALC students. And then on Thursday, August 27th, we have an open house for Otter Preschool and Early Childhood Family Education at Lincoln School. And that will run from 5:30 to 7 p.m. And we are trying to seek, Dave, some information from the city on the status of Freiburg Avenue. And we're hoping for a good update that will be open tomorrow for open house with the amount of traffic we expect. And if we get word on the status, we will get a communication out to our families so they're aware. We still are accessible, but it will be taking some back routes to Roosevelt and Kennedy if Freiburg isn't quite open yet. So stay tuned.
1: There's always a way to get there. I know that's what we did last week when we had the high school open house. It was kind of take the back roads past the Eagles.
3: Yep. Or you can cut back back north of the YMCA, too, and get in there that way. So a couple avenues. The last piece with my report is just a teaser, basically, for a much more in-depth report that I will give at our first September board meeting. But it's regarding the Minnesota Permanent School Fund. So this was established decades and decades ago. Minnesota schools receive an annual appropriation per student based on the interest that initial principal has generated. But that fund has continued to grow pretty substantially. And so on November's ballot, the public is going to have an opportunity to vote to increase the allocation that goes per student to each of our school districts. It won't be a tax increase. It is just taking the money that's already being generated based on the interest and increasing the allocation per student. So much more about that in the coming weeks. So people can make an educated decision at the polls in November. And that concluded my report. We just had a couple other items of note. It was a very short board meeting. I think we were done in about 15 minutes, maybe even a little bit less. We agreed to an amendment to the Children's Corner lease agreement. And basically, the district has delayed lease payment to Children's Corner for the months of July, August, and September. And there's a repayment agreement as part of that postponement, but it is a positive thing, and we are continuing to work in partnership to ensure that there's quality child care available in our community. So excited about that. We authorized a bid process for bids to go out for Cleveland Elementary School heat pump replacement project. That is scheduled to take place about the middle of May and hopefully done by the end of June of 2027. We established a new set of goals this year, Dave. Our first goal has always been kindergarten readiness. That continues. Excuse me. We continue to have a literacy goal, wanting all of our students to be reading at grade level as they are assessed throughout the years. We also have a goal of attendance, and I'll spend some time talking more about the attendance goal with the community as the school year starts. But we have a 95% average daily attendance goal, and last year only 46% of our students would have met that. So it's definitely a huge focus of ours. It impacts student learning, and there's really no substitute when a student isn't present in the classroom on a daily basis. And then the last one will be a communication goal. We heard from our public with our spring survey that there's some improvement needed with our communication. So we have a plan for that. And at the end of October, we're planning it to roll out a new communication tool called Aptigy that we think that our community and families will really like. And then the last piece, Dave, was a school nutrition program agreement for vended meals to go out to Our Lady of Victory School. And so we're excited about the opportunity to partner with them on meal service. And that was that. Exciting time. We can't wait for the students to come back through the doors and wish everyone a safe and happy start to a new school year.
1: Well, sounds excellent. Jeff, thanks for joining us, and thanks for all you do to help educate our children.
3: Always a pleasure, Dave. Take care.
1: You too. That is Superintendent of Fergus Falls Public Schools, Jeff Drake, joining us on News Talk 1250 KBRF. 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
4: This is the Sugar Beet Report, bringing you the latest information from NDSU throughout the sugar beet growing season. So far, the sugar beet growing season has been variable. For many, disease and insects have been a bit suppressed by the dry conditions. But the lack of water is also taking its toll on the beets. Eric Branch, NDSU and University of Minnesota Extension Sugar Beet Specialist, has the latest. Eric, from a pathologist's view, how are the beets doing?
5: Right. So the sugar beets this year, depending, of course, on where you are, have had a very relatively light year for diseases, both fruit diseases and foliar diseases. And the reason that is because of, well, I'll start with what we pathologists call the plant disease triangle. So there are three corners of that triangle, a susceptible host, that's our sugar beet. We're always going to have sugar beets in the valley. The pathogen being present, whether that's inoculum in the soil, like for Rhizoctonia, or Cercospora leaf spot, where we have the spores in crop residue in the spring and spores in the air. And of course, both of those are always going to be there, but moisture, that conducive environment, and moisture and heat are the two main factors. We have not had a lot of moisture this year, so disease, both soil-borne and for foliar diseases, fairly light. Of course, we do have high temperatures and humidity, which do indicate risk for Cercospora leaf spot as well. Those pathology principles can translate into what we see in the real world, where we're seeing relatively light disease compared to previous years. And again, following the rainfall, following the moisture.
4: Speaking of rainfall, are the beets handling the dry conditions?
5: Sugar beets are fairly dry this year, especially in the Central Valley. There was a spot of rain going through Clay County, as we recorded, Bruce, yesterday, but it was sparse and did not turn out to be much after all. Sugar beets, when they are drier, tend to be okay in terms of sugar content, where the percent sucrose is fairly high or can be higher than average, and we do see that this year. However, without the moisture, these beets can't pack on the tons and kind of bulk up under the ground like they can sometimes.
4: What else should farmers be spending their time on?
5: You know, this time of the year, Bruce, is the time to take good notes. Harvest from here on out really is a blur. So any Rhizoctonia hotspots that do pop up, or areas of the fields where Cercospora was especially heavy or is looking to be especially heavy, you know, it's note-taking season both for me and my research trials and for growers in the field to kind of get a head start on thinking about next year. It's a long way off, but next year's going to be here eventually. We don't want to be worrying about that once harvest kicks off full bore.
4: Any thoughts about pre-pile?
5: Sugar beet pre-pile is ongoing right now throughout the region, and that's a nice opportunity, you know, in terms of disease management to kind of pick the fields that are a little bit more prone to Cercospora leaf spot or Rhizoctonia, these fields that have some disease developing, in order to leave the beets behind that still have a lot of potential, where the most gains in sugar can occur in the healthiest, nicest field is a strategy a lot of growers use to operate and choose which acres to pre-pile.
4: Eric, could you share some details about the final plot tour coming up?
5: So we do have a plot tour coming up August 25th at Foxholm location. We have the details online at sbreb.org, and it's going to be a great opportunity to see Cercospora leaf spot ranging in severity from a practically nothing all the way to a 9 or a 10, a nice range of disease symptoms that we can see at this time of the year. We'll serve lunch after the plot tour, so please stay for that. Thanks to our sponsor, Corteva AgriScience. We always like to take care of our growers and our attendees when possible.
4: Thanks, Eric. Our guest has been Eric Branch, NDSU and University of Minnesota Extension Sugar Beet Specialist. This is the Sugar Beet Report, bringing you the latest information from NDSU throughout the sugar beet growing season.
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24: I'm Rob Dreeslein, and this is from the pages of the Outdoor News, brought to you by Onyx Fish.
25: Has there been a decline in returning young loons to the upper Midwest? Data from the Loon Project, which has been conducting research on the birds in Minnesota and Wisconsin, suggests there's high mortality for loons during their first year. More details about these popular, fish-eating, lake country birds when we return. But first,
26: there are lakes across Minnesota, Wisconsin, Michigan, and beyond that are loaded with fish. 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
25: For more than 30 years, the Upper Midwest-based The Loon Project has been banding and studying these unique water birds. In 1993, Walter Piper with the project began monitoring loons in Wisconsin. 5 years ago, he expanded to Minnesota. But a few years ago, Piper noticed a downward trend. Adult loons are doing well, but Piper is alarmed by what the data show for young adults. Across the upper Midwest, loon survivability from when they are chicks to adults has dropped significantly. His research monitors 110 loon territories in Wisconsin and about 140 in Minnesota. In total, about 400 loons are banded. One theory about the dropping number of young adult loons stands out. Water clarity seems to be deteriorating, and loons are visual predators. If they can't see, they can't hunt. If they can't hunt, they can't gather as much food. You can learn more about the research at loonproject.org.
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27: Most cemeteries are peaceful memorials to those who have passed. That was the case here, until one of the newly interned brought so many visitors, he had to be moved. The unique story is this edition of The American Countryside.
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27: The Whitehead Memorial Museum in Del Rio, Texas, has exhibits on many interesting topics. But if you ask Director Michael Diaz about the most popular attraction here, well, that's an easy question to answer.
11: Our largest attractions is, of course, the grave of Judge Roy Bean. He was actually the Justice of the Peace in Langtree, Texas. When he did his thing over there, he was something else also. But we do have him and his son buried here on our grounds.
27: But when Bean died in 1903, his resting place was not where it is today.
11: After he passed away in Langtree, his son brought him here in Del Rio to be buried here in Del Rio, and he was buried in one of the local cemeteries. After they made the movie about him, The Life and Times of Judge Roy Bean with Paul Newman, people started flocking to Del Rio to see his gravesite where he was buried.
27: The increased visitors to the town of Del Rio was a welcome boost to the economy. But those same visitors also became a challenge.
11: While they were here, they were trampling the other gravestones. They were actually breaking off pieces of his gravestone to take as a souvenir for themselves. So the city thought that it would be a good idea to actually move him and his son to somewhere where it would be more secure.
27: And so Bean and his son came to rest here on the museum grounds. Their markers under the large shade trees are often visited, as well as a replica of the saloon where he handed down law over in Langtree, Texas.
11: People come from all around the world just to see where he's buried. But we do have a replica for the people who are not going to Langtree. They can kind of see what his saloon and his courtroom look like.
27: Roy's son, Sam, died just 4 years after his father in 1907. Both markers remain a piece of history that visitors will drive many miles yet to see today. Traveling the countryside in Del Rio, Texas, I'm Andrew McRae.

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1: 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Ottertail Lakes Country has announced that Tasha Rolfs has been named the organization's new partnership director, marking an exciting step forward as OTLC continues its mission of promoting Ottertail County as a premier place to visit, live, work, and play. As OTLC's brand ambassador, Rolfs has spent the past year building relationships with businesses, community leaders, tourism partners, and local organizations while helping tell the stories that make Ottertail County unique. Dan Herder, president of the Ottertail Lakes Country Association Board, said, quote, "Regional promotion doesn't just benefit tourism businesses, it benefits all of us. When we bring people to Ottertail County, they stay in our hotels, eat at our restaurants, shop in our stores, visit our communities, and experience what it's like to be here. Some of those visitors will eventually become residents, employees, business owners, or investors. That's why OTLC's work is important to every business in the county, not just those additionally associated with tourism," end quote. In her new role, Rolfs will serve as the primary connection between OTLC and its growing network of partners. She will work closely with businesses, nonprofits, cities, attractions, resorts, and community organizations to maximize partnership benefits, develop marketing opportunities, and collaborate on initiatives that showcase everything Ottertail County has to offer. The Ottertail County Community Development Agency has awarded more than $804,000 to 11 communities for projects that strengthen local economies, expand housing opportunities, expand the tax base, and improve quality of life. The Community Growth Partnership Grant Program was created in 2019 by the Ottertail CDA and has awarded 42 grants to eligible cities and townships to help turn local ideas into projects that create lasting community impact. The Community Growth Partnership Grant Program helps communities move projects from the idea phase to implementation by providing funding in four priority areas: affordable housing, redevelopment, commercial rehabilitation, and public infrastructure. Many cities have used multiple grants over several years to build on previous successes, creating momentum that continues to support growth across Ottertail County. The Community Growth Partnership Grant Program is open to applications from cities and townships within the county. President Trump and concerns over fraud are emerging as key issues in Minnesota's race for Attorney General. Democratic incumbent Keith Ellison is highlighting his legal challenges against the Trump administration, while Republican Ron Schutz is making the state's fraud problems a centerpiece of his campaign. Ellison points to Medicaid fraud prosecutions and his push for more enforcement resources. Schutz argues Ellison hasn't done enough and promises to make fraud investigations a priority while making the office less political. A recent poll shows the race tied. Ellison won re-election in 2022 by less than 1 percentage point. Rural communities face unique challenges when it comes to attracting investment and growing local businesses. Leah Teeley, Director of Rural Capital Solutions with Compeer Financial, says her work focuses on helping rural entrepreneurs and businesses succeed.
2: We've actually been doing a lot of research lately with our clients and with some of our partners, because there's a long list of things that rural communities are struggling with. But over and over again, what comes to the top is childcare, followed pretty closely by housing and healthcare.
1: Teeley says infrastructure needs are also lacking in many rural communities. For KBRFradio.com News, I'm Derek Sidian. Get more news at KBRFradio.com. 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
3: Here's your forecast from News Talk 1250 KBRF. Sunny today with a high near 83, south-southwest wind becoming west-northwest this afternoon. Tonight, a low of 61 for Wednesday, partly sunny and 79. More sunshine, 79 for Thursday, and by Friday, sunny and 81. That's your weather from News Talk 1250 KBRF.
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6: 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Then Fauci was told early on that masks don't work, Canada trade war, and poor people's property taxes going up. At 4:06, hear what wine Jeff has picked out on the Westside Liquor Wine Line. 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

0: has a point, though, because Kathy and Adam haven't said, hey, it's in the title, WNBA. We're not going to have transgender people in the WNBA, and we're not going to discuss it again. That's what Adam and Kathy should have done 2 or 3 weeks ago before they turn it over to the internet and every fool, idiot, and jackass to have an opinion on.
1: Yep. And now look what you got.
2: Yep. National treasure.
1: To be more of that coming up in just a few. Oh, also, a special anniversary today. We'll tell you about that and the five stories we're watching today coming right up.

0: 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Well, a few months ago, a massive survey was conducted. 123,000 people were asked to rate their wireless carrier in four categories: coverage, support, data, and overall value. 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
6: 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I'm Michelle Fischbach, and I'm cleaning up the fraud, paid for by official funds authorized by the House of Representatives.
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8: The Markley Van Camp and Robbins Show. Jamie Markley, David Van Camp, Scott Robbins. 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
9: What's that?
8: Me to get my voice back.
9: Oh, what
8: no, the five stories we're watching today.
10: One, two, three,
11: okay,
10: five.
11: Number five, Barack Obama Elementary School in Richmond, Virginia has been closed indefinitely because of mold and rodents. Kids were supposed to go back to school starting yesterday, and they said, next week at the earliest.
12: Come on, man.
11: I know. Number four, California.
9: Wow.
13: Barack Obama Elementary. I didn't know there was such a thing.
8: Yeah.
14: No, that's not who we are.
11: Number four, California's Transportation Secretary has revealed that the money to complete the high-speed rail is not there today, with the project now estimated to cost about $126 billion.
13: Yeah.
11: Nearly four times the original budget. And they still haven't, they haven't had a single, ticket sold for a ride?
13: No.
11: There's no train.
13: No.
8: Nope.
11: Golly. All right, number three, former NBA players Enes Kanter-Freedom and draft pick Royce White are not eligible to play in the WNBA. According to a report from ESPN, no reason was immediately given, but I assume this means the WNBA practices genocide. Number two, President Trump says he's giving serious consideration to changing the name of Lake Ontario to Lake America.
13: Oh, man.
11: And that we don't expect doing much business with Ontario any longer. Thank you for your attention to this matter.
13: Oh, man.
11: All right. Number one, the Supreme Court says that the Trump administration can, in fact, put together a list of voters eligible to receive federal mail-in ballots and require states to give the Postal Service information to verify voter eligibility.
8: Okay.
13: Boy, that hurts, doesn't it? The old Democrat Party.
8: Yes. Very much so. Today is a special anniversary. It was 11 years ago today. That Robbins was without a pulse for how long?
13: Between 30 and 40 minutes.
8: Yeah. Enough time for me to get the call at home and for me to speed to the hospital and get there still before they had the pulse.
13: Yeah, it was still flatlining when you got there.
8: And that was the second heart attack in 2 days.
13: Yeah. Well, I don't half-ass much.
8: No. But the second one was far more destructive.
13: Yeah, that was the more fatal one, yes.
8: Than the first one.
13: First one got me there.
8: Yeah.
13: Yeah.
8: So when I got up there, well, it's weird because it's the middle of the night.
13: Mm-hmm.
8: And, you know, I hurried to get up there, and there they were working on you.
13: Mm-hmm.
8: Like, I was kind of astounded that I was able to just walk right into this room, or it was kind of catty-corner to it, where they were working on you. You fully nude.
13: I'm sorry about that. Didn't mean for that.
11: Flopping around in all your glory.
13: Yeah.
8: Very much so. But there were like at least 10 people all working on you, and they had a guy on a screen that was piped in giving instructions to everybody in the room. And there was one guy that just kept working on you. And then all of a sudden I remember, we got it. We got a pulse. I'm like, oh my gosh. I really thought you were going to die right in front of me.
13: Yeah, that was, and that guy is a Facebook friend of mine still.
8: Jesse.
13: Jesse, yeah.
8: Yes.
13: Good dude. Yeah.
8: And, man, you know, we were sitting here going through all this different news today. And then you take a step back and you think about 11 years ago and you're like, you know, all this stuff will pass.
11: Yes.
8: But, man, that was the important stuff.
13: Yeah. It was
8: a new lease on life.
13: It was a rough road back, but I got back and it took a while.
8: Yeah.
13: I was in the hospital for 6 months.
8: And people say it all the time. You're a walking miracle, dude.
13: Yep.
8: God bless you. It's great to have you here.
13: Yep. Well, it's good to be here. It's good to be anywhere.
8: Yeah.
13: Yeah.
8: It's also Gene Simmons' birthday.
13: 77 today, is that right?
8: Sounds right.
13: 77, I think I saw that. Yeah.
8: Oh, today's another milestone.
13: What's that?
8: A 50-year milestone. We'll get to that coming up. I can even do it as my story.
13: Okay.
8: And a news update next.

0: Right now, 694.25. We have December Chicago up 2.75, 702.25. Kansas City, September up 3, 753.5. Sep corn up 8.25, 499.75. Dece corn up 6.5, 522. September soybeans up 9.75, 1225.75. November up 9.5, 1233.75. October live cattle down 205, 211.55. September feeders down 375, 320.32. October lean hogs are down 60 cents at 80.52. 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
3: Here's your forecast from News Talk 1250 KBRF. Sunny today with a high near 83, south-southwest wind becoming west-northwest this afternoon. Tonight, a low of 61 for Wednesday, partly sunny and 79. More sunshine, 79 for Thursday, and by Friday, sunny and 81. That's your weather from News Talk 1250 KBRF.
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0: The Markley, Van Camp, and Robin Show. 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
1: The Canadian government is talking really tough right now. They're doing a press conference about tariff threats from the Trumpster. Here we go. Let's dip in real quick.
3: Before we begin, I would like to acknowledge that we are gathered today on the traditional and unceded territory of the Algonquin Anishinaabe people. We recognize and honor the enduring presence, cultures, and contributions of the indigenous.
1: Like, this is serious stuff, and you're starting off with a damn land acknowledgement?
0: Yes. That's just part of it, man. And the rest of us laugh. All right, we got to go to Nimrod.
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5: I love the poorly educated.
0: All right. Nimrod's in the News. We go to Florida, where someone damage smashed a flock camera. And so they're like, oh, well, boy. No. So what the cops decided to do was put a fake one up. You know, we'll see if anybody tries to do this. It didn't take 3 hours. There's 24-year-old Evan Meyer. flock cam. Bah! Oh, well. Yeah, he's in some trouble now. He faces charges of grand theft, criminal mischief, and damaging computer or electronic equipment. Total bond set at $7,500. And that's Nimrod's in the News.
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6: 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Otter Tail Lakes Country has announced that Tasha Rolfs has been named the organization's new partnership director, marking an exciting step forward as OTLC continues its mission of promoting Otter Tail County as a premier place to visit, live, work, and play. As OTLC's brand ambassador, Rolfs has spent the past year building relationships with businesses, community leaders, tourism partners, and local organizations while helping tell the stories that make Otter Tail County unique. Dan Herder, president of the Otter Tail Lakes Country Association Board, said, quote, "Regional promotion doesn't just benefit tourism businesses, it benefits all of us. When we bring people to Otter Tail County, they stay in our hotels, eat at our restaurants, shop in our stores, visit our communities, and experience what it's like to be here. Some of those visitors will eventually become residents, employees, business owners, or investors. That's why OTLC's work is important to every business in the county, not just those additionally associated with tourism," end quote. In her new role, Rolfs will serve as the primary connection between OTLC and its growing network of partners. She will work closely with businesses, nonprofits, cities, attractions, resorts, and community organizations to maximize partnership benefits, develop marketing opportunities, and collaborate on initiatives that showcase everything Otter Tail County has to offer. The Otter Tail County Community Development Agency has awarded more than $804,000 to 11 communities for projects that strengthen local economies, expand housing opportunities, expand the tax base, and improve quality of life. The Community Growth Partnership Grant Program was created in 2019 by the Otter Tail CDA and has awarded 42 grants to eligible cities and townships to help turn local ideas into projects that create lasting community impact. The Community Growth Partnership Grant Program helps communities move projects from the idea phase to implementation by providing funding in four priority areas: affordable housing, redevelopment, commercial rehabilitation, and public infrastructure. Since 2019, grant funding has created new housing opportunities, revitalized downtown businesses, removed blighted properties, installed public infrastructure, and leveraged millions of dollars of public and private investment. Many cities have used multiple grants over several years to build on previous successes, creating momentum that continues to support growth across Otter Tail County. The Community Growth Partnership Grant Program is open to applications from cities and townships within the county. The ongoing fight between President Trump and Canada over tariffs has reached a new level, and this could impact the Iron Range. MNN's John Anderson has more.
11: President Trump is threatening new 50% tariffs on Canadian autos and steel. Canada is vowing to retaliate with similar tariffs on American products, which could hit the Iron Range hard. Minnesota's leading trade partner is Canada, and that could impact iron ore used in the manufacturing of cars and trucks. Minnesota Senator Tina Smith told MNN, quote, "We need tariffs to crack down on the real trade cheats like China, but these arbitrary tariffs on Canada will hurt workers on the Iron Range and raise prices." She added, saying these workers need solutions and not more chaos. John Anderson for MNN.
6: President Trump and concerns over fraud are emerging as key issues in Minnesota's race for attorney general. Democratic incumbent Keith Ellison is highlighting his legal challenges against the Trump administration, while Republican Ron Schutz is making the state's fraud problems a centerpiece of his campaign. Ellison points to Medicaid fraud prosecutions and his push for more enforcement resources. Schutz argues Ellison hasn't done enough and promises to make fraud investigations a priority while making the office less political. A recent poll shows the race tied. Ellison won re-election in 2022 by less than 1 percentage point. Rural communities face unique challenges when it comes to attracting investment and growing local businesses. Leah Teeley, Director of Rural Capital Solutions with Compeer Financial, says her work focuses on helping rural entrepreneurs and businesses succeed.
12: So we've actually been doing a lot of research lately with our clients and with some of our partners, because there's a long list of things that rural communities are struggling with. But over and over again, what comes to the top is childcare, followed pretty closely by housing and healthcare.
6: Teeley says infrastructure needs are also lacking in many rural communities. For KBRFRadio.com News, I'm Derek Sidian. Get more news at KBRFradio.com. 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
13: Here's your forecast from News Talk 1250 KBRF. Sunny today with a high near 83, south-southwest wind becoming west-northwest this afternoon. Tonight, a low of 61 for Wednesday, partly sunny and 79. More sunshine, 79 for Thursday, and by Friday, sunny and 81. That's your weather from News Talk 1250 KBRF.
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0: The Markley, Van Camp, and Robbins Show. Jamie Markley, David Van Camp, Scott Robbins. Okay. There's a lot of talk about ICE and abolishing ICE. Who's going to deport these people?
2: Well, that's just it, isn't it? Isn't that the tough question, huh?
0: Yes.
2: Mm-hmm.
0: And you have an ICE official here, David?
1: Yeah, Trish Hyde is the ICE official who oversaw that massive operation we were talking about yesterday in Virginia and Maryland that netted 1,300 arrests of illegal aliens. About 400 of them had known criminal histories. And that's got the left all in a tizzy because they're like, but they're dead. You red get down criminals. Well, here's what Hyde had to say about that.
0: Okay.
20: Well, I think it's important to note that if you're in the country illegally, you are a criminal. You've broken the laws of our land. But beyond that, we have said from day one, this administration has been extremely transparent. If we have to go out into the communities and we have to, you know, go into the communities and take these bad actors off of the street, if we encounter somebody who's unlawfully here in the country, our ICE officers are going to arrest them. That's the oath that they took. That's the oath that they swore. And, you know, everybody, if you're encountered by an ICE officer and you're here unlawfully, you're going to be arrested. And ICE officers do not have the ability to determine where and where they don't apply the laws. The laws are the laws that are enacted by Congress, and that's the laws that ICE enforces.
0: That is the craziest thing of all. Is that if you enforce the law, there are enough people in the country that have been brainwashed to believe you're doing some sort of evil.
1: Yes.
0: Mm-hmm. And the left has worked on that for years, and they've been successful in the brainwashing.
1: Mm-hmm.
0: It's crazy.
1: I do like that Tom Homan has been going over the script with her, though, because that's exactly what Tom's been saying for 2 years.
0: Dude, how many times have we talked about it? And they whine and moan every time. It's like, help them get the ones they really want first.
1: Mm-hmm.
0: But they won't do it.
1: Nope.
0: But that's all part of the plan. That was one of the parts of the interview last night, Jesse Waters and Abdul El-Sayed talking about ICE, if you missed part of that.
21: Do you know how many illegal aliens are in the country now?
22: People in the face and the back of the head.
21: Do you know how many illegal aliens are in the country now?
22: We had... No, I mean, to your point, Jesse, let me just answer the question.
0: They're talking about ICE, and he's talking about the two people who were shot and killed.
1: Got it.
0: In the face and the back of the head. And this is where it's going, if you're not familiar. El-Sayed, running for Senate out of Michigan.
1: Mm-hmm.
0: He is the far-lefty Islamist. Go.
21: To your answer point, it, how many do we have?
22: We had far fewer when we had INS. To your answer,
21: yeah,
22: we had far fewer when we had INS.
21: Exactly.
22: So arguably,
21: we now have
22: INS worked a lot better.
21: Abdul, listen, we had twice as many illegals now when we had INS.
22: So to your argument,
21: you have to have the manpower to do it.
22: If you want to do that correlation, we have ICE now, and we have far, far more undocumented people. So ICE is clearly not working. You're just shooting like American citizens in the face and the back of the head. So
21: well,
22: if you're
21: illegals
22: okay with
21: are
22: that,
21: shooting people in the face
22: to,
21: too.
22: Need to disagree.
0: So because you haven't heard that clip yet, David, you are like me the first time hearing, going, that doesn't make any sense. Of course. Because all these illegals were let in.
2: Well, yeah.
1: Right.
2: Of course.
0: By the Biden administration.
1: Yeah. Well, and it predates that even. I mean, you want to talk about comparing ICE and INS and all of that. At the time when the INS was a thing, you also had Democrats who recognized you had to have a secure border.
0: Right.
1: You had guys like Bill Clinton out there saying, no, you've got to, you know, we've got to make sure that illegal aliens don't come in, flout our laws. And yes. Take advantage of our system.
0: And then Hillary Clinton. And there was Obama. Mm-hmm. And Joe Biden. All of them. We got to do something. They're taking good union-paying jobs.
1: Yes.
0: So it goes on here.
21: Abdul, you got a guy
22: yes,
21: in Michigan.
22: So American citizens.
21: You got a guy. Think, look, let me just say something. Okay.
0: I know. Back to the conversation
22: about the broader issues.
21: Okay.
22: Well, you cut me off, Jesse, and you said we're going to have a good conversation. So I'd like to do that. I just want to answer the point. When I travel the state, and I have traveled my state,
21: More
22: people are asking me about how they're going to afford their gas and groceries. They're not asking me about immigration.
21: Well, they also.
0: This is what they do all the time.
2: Man.
0: God. You really don't want to talk about your position too much.
1: Nope.
0: That you're going on the pivot.
2: Really frustrating, though.
0: Oh, yeah.
21: Abdul, you got a guy here from Southeast Asia, molested a kid. ICE just picked him up. You want that guy to stay in Michigan?
22: I'm glad that that guy got picked up, but that's a different thing than saying that INS would not have picked him up. Jesse, you're too smart for this.
21: Come it's on. A bureaucratic that is a gotcha game you're game. Playing.
0: And that's smugness. You're too smart for this.
2: Yeah. Well, that's another thing they do.
0: Oh, yeah.
2: You're a smart guy. Come on.
0: Yeah. We both know.
2: Yeah.
0: Yeah. Tricks of the trade.
21: That's a dodge. You point to him, you say, you need guys ICE, to get ICE these guys out of the country.
22: And therefore, ICE, we need ICE. I'm just saying, look, playing by your own rules. When we had INS, we had fewer people doing the things that you're talking about.
0: Yes, it does make sense.
1: It makes absolutely no sense.
0: No.
2: That was a frustrating thing to listen to.
0: Yeah.
2: Just because he kept talking. He knew what he was doing. He was going to, you know, filibuster the whole thing.
0: That's the tactic.
2: Yeah.
0: Just yeah.
2: Brutal.
0: Yes.
1: Like, I wish that somebody in the control room would have put up a picture of Elian Gonzalez when this guy's talking about how INS should be there. Remember the freak out over that?
0: Oh, yeah.
1: I mean, that was a huge deal.
0: That was a huge deal. Yeah. Okay. By the way, and these, you know, socialists, really Marxists, it's all about redistributing the wealth and all of that. Jeffrey Mead put this out. It seems like an appropriate time to play it. It's the classic college students asking what they prefer, and then all of a sudden it kind of gets turned on its head. Just be patient with this. Check it out.
16: Either have in America, socialism or capitalism?
17: I would say socialism.
16: How do you view the word socialism, favorably or unfavorably?
17: I guess I would go with favorably.
18: Like, I have family in Europe. They go to college for free. Their health care is paid for. They don't have to worry about it at all.
17: I favor that over capitalism.
18: Okay, got it.
17: I also think I favor that, like, socialism over capitalism.
18: Socialism is more geared toward, like, helping the people in your, you know, the governed.
17: I'd rather people have that same opportunity. There's a lot of excess in America.
16: So on campus, if there's a GPA disparity where there's people at the bottom with a poor GPA, would you support a policy where people at the top spread the wealth and give that GPA to people at the bottom?
17: Give? Like, help them get a better GPA?
16: Yeah.
17: I'm all for helping. I wouldn't give, like, oh, let me just give you some of my points.
16: But it's about being fair, right? We got to help people at the bottom?
17: I've lost a lot of sleep, so I don't know if I will be fair. That's completely different.
16: How is it different?
17: Because I'm, like, studying all day for my grade.
18: I mean, I sacrifice a lot to get my GPA. You know, I don't go out as much as I'd like to, but that's for, something like, a greater goal in the future, the way I see it. So, no, I wouldn't sacrifice my own things, like, sacrifice my own time to help somebody else who didn't want to make those same sacrifices.
21: Ding, ding, ding, ding, ding.
1: Yeah. But again, man, that's why the socialism thing is mainly run by downwardly mobile trust fund brats and outright degenerates. That's it. Because they're the only ones who are like, this will help somebody.
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0: Good afternoon. I'm Jamie Dickerman with the Market Update on the Red River Farm Network. Well, we end the day with positive numbers in the grain markets and negativity across the livestock market today. Bolt Marketing's Dwayne Bussey said we got to see the grain markets shift into high gear, double digits in the soybeans.
1: Yeah, it looks like a really good day, especially after yesterday's pullback into the close. I, being a bull myself, I was a little bit nervous thinking, oh, we might have a Tuesday where we're down a little bit, correcting the overbought condition. But the funds really want to be long these commodities right now. I wouldn't be shocked at all if the funds go record long the corn market here. That's around 450,000 contracts. So that means they probably got another 200,000 they can buy. You know, it's just back to last week. Guys kind of, pro farmer coming out with a low yield estimate. Trade starting to think that they could be right. And really any yield under 180 is going to be tight enough that we're going to have to ration demand. So that's kind of what the funds are doing, is getting the price high enough that we slow down this export demand that's been pretty stellar this year.
0: Cattle lower across the board.
1: Yeah, I think that mostly goes to the feeder market going lower because of corn being higher. Now, this market has been trending lower last, couple of months anyway. There's some bullish news out there yet. These placements being as low as they are and the cattle and feeder report from Friday, that will be a bullish story someday. But right now, because corn prices going higher, Trump obviously wants lower beef prices, the funds just want out of long positions. That's what you need to know. So they're going to continue to exit this market for probably two more weeks, I'd say, at least.
0: Bolt Marketing's Dwayne Bussey reporting agriculture's business. This is the Red River Farm Network.
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3: It is a fertilizer additive which is used to essentially make more of your phosphorus available in the soil. 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
0: Minneapolis wheat September closing up a quarter today, 6.94. We had December Chicago up 3.75, 7.03 1/4. Kansas City September up 4, 7.54 1/2. September corn up 9 at 5.5. December up 8 at 5.23 1/2. Soybeans September up 12, 12.28. November up 13 1/2, 12.37 3/4. In the livestock, October live cattle down 265, 210.95. September feeders down 4.95, 319.27. Reporting agriculture's business, this is the Red River Farm Network.
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0: 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August 30th, hear some of those stories firsthand at Hilltop Celebration Church. 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

0: I believe we're out of vodka.
1: Uh-oh.
0: Mm-hmm.
1: Little Ted Kennedy reference. 77 years old. He died on this date. I don't know when it was. He was only 77 at the end. Didn't Ted Kennedy always seem like he was 77?
0: Weirdest thing. Anywho, let's see here. Well, okay, as long as I brought it up. I was just thinking about that. I was looking at it earlier this morning. I don't have it in front of me. Hold on. As long as I just brought it up, we might as well look into the date. It was 2009. There you go. On this date. Anybody, did you go to, was the movie called Chappaquiddick? What was the movie about Ted Kennedy? I think the movie was called Chappaquiddick. Terrible movie. But boy, it sure portrayed him as a ne'er-do-well. All right. Oh, yeah, I believe we're out of vodka. I'm unfairly doing that impression that is reserved for Barry Hine, a.k.a. Tupac Beru. Sorry, I'm stealing that from him. If he stole it from somebody else, I don't know, but he does it better than I do. Anywho, moving forward, lots to talk about today because it was going to be an earth-shaking event because we talked about it on Hot Talk with the Ox yesterday because Dan the Ox Oxner, host of Hot Talk with the Ox, was upset that they were doing the press conference outside of showtime so we couldn't carry it. I've got a clip, anyway, of Treasury Secretary Scott Bessent outlining his D-Day, economic D-Day plan to end the war in Iran, to squeeze them out once and for all. Hadn't thought about this. It's not like red hot exactly, so I thought we'd start the show with it here in just a second and then move on to some of the other topics of the day, including Mike Lindell, commentary on Fox 9 about the recount that he wants. There's a lot of talk about education, money in the governor's race, some of the public subsidies that are going into these races. Very interesting. Just some other random topics, I guess. But one of the things that I wanted to get to in the news today, Trump talking about data centers, a big deal. But I don't know how to do this. It's there, every now and then there's something that just kind of catches my eye and I have to talk about it. So let me just open the show with, if you've heard about Target, since we talked about Target yesterday, I'm not planning on belaboring this point. It's a visual. But I was kind of stuck up for Target yesterday because the National Teachers Union is asking us all, everybody to, or their members anyway, to boycott Target because they're mad at them for not railing on Trump more for Metro Surge. Again, it's just, I don't know what next week's is on this. There's a book. Either it's digital or hard copy. I don't know. But the country, make no mistake about it, is making sure to keep the Operation Metro Surge front and center all the way through to November 3rd. So this is the one for this week. It has nothing to do with them being mad at Target. It's all about this playbook that they have to keep Metro Surge front and center, to make Democrats look better or whatever, make Republicans lose. So I'm wise to this. So we kind of stuck up for Target yesterday. But I'm going to stick up for Target again, sort of, except I'm going to be critical in my sticking up for them. And that is, have you heard about the new Halloween costume? Okay. This might be an outside the box with the Ox for tomorrow. I haven't fully formulated my full thoughts about this, having seen it only this morning and processing it as I'm having my morning coffee. But Target has pulled a Halloween costume. And not only that, but they've issued an apology. Okay, so I got to see the costume. Sorry, it's a visual. I'm sure it's easy to Google. Which is funny because now with the publicity, everybody's going to see the costume. Whereas before, probably nobody would have noticed. But the costume looks like kind of a cross between a jack-o'-lantern and a Joker, and I don't know. I don't even know what. It's a clever Halloween costume: pants, a shirt, gloves. And then, like, a head covering with
1: that covers the person's mouth with big white teeth on a big, huge grin, and then a little top hat. That's the best I can describe it. What's wrong with that? It looks like maybe kind of a scary, what would it be like, what was that James Bond movie where it starts off, was it Day of the Dead? What's the Halloween, but it's down in Rio or wherever they are, in that huge chase scene. It looks like a costume that you might have seen somebody wearing in that scene. But here's what they say. Let's see here. As a company, we know we got this wrong and we are deeply sorry. The costume is offensive and should never have been part of our assortment. It is no longer available for sale. This is a Reuters story. They didn't say who designed the product. They also didn't disclose the process by which it was greenlit for sale. In its statement, Target said it was looking closely at how this happened and what needs to change. The reason for this is because depicted in the costume is a little black kid. And they have pulled out some like blackface type cartoon things of yore. And they claim that it is racially offensive. Because, let's see, wait a minute here. Somebody got this mad. Or somebody got mad at this and got this on the... got this canceled. Why? Because, let's see. Online backlash is what they're saying. They say that its exaggerated facial design closely resembled racist caricatures historically associated with blackface and minstrel performances. It's a $25 costume listed as the Kids Glows Under Black Light Circus Clown Halloween Costume Bodysuit from Target's Hide and Eek boutique line. The design features an orange and black clown outfit, black gloves, and a dark face covering with an exaggerated smiling mouth. Well, it really isn't a dark face costume. They put for the model, they used a black child. If they'd have used a girl, I think nobody would have said a word about this. There's nothing wrong with this costume. It's a costume. So you can be a devil. You can be I don't know, what are they going these days as, right? You can be, I always had a devil costume, which is fitting. That's fine. But this is for some reason so offensive that they had to pull it and apologize. And what wouldn't be offensive? A, it's a Halloween costume. Now we have to be afraid of what we wear for Halloween costumes. I didn't put on blackface, which I still don't get why that's a big deal. Sorry, don't get it. If black people put on whiteface, it's staging. It's theater. But whatever. But I had a Barack Obama mask. I still have it. And I put on a blue suit with a white shirt and a red tie. And a Barack Obama mask. And I answered the door holding an American flag while Obama was president. And freaked people out. It never occurred to me. I was lampooning the president. Like, here's President Obama answering the door. Never once occurred to me that it would be any way, shape, or form racially insensitive. And you know what? For the 100 people that came to the door, not one of them thought it was. They were offended because most of them didn't like Obama. What the hell are you doing dressed as Obama? But it wasn't, then this is, you know, whatever, years ago. And it's just like, it never occurred to me. Now, if I did that today, what? We're so overly sensitive. It's been a nice little break, hasn't it? While Trump has been in office this second term.

0: okay, we could have that conversation. But if you, it would take, in my opinion, it would take a racist to make the comparison. Would never occur to a non-racist person that there's anything wrong with this. It's not particularly scary costume, but unless you're afraid of clowns, which some people are. I just wanted to emote on that if you've seen the story. Like, it's just like, and for Target to just immediately say, oh, what were we doing? It's like, whoa, whoa, whoa, stand up for yourself. Whoever, I guess putting the little black child as a model wearing it, maybe that's the only thing. Again, if it would have been a girl in the costume or whatever, nobody would have even noticed. Looks like a fun costume. Not overly scary. Halloween's supposed to be scary, isn't it? Don't go as a cowboy or a nurse. Unless you're like an evil nurse or a mean cowboy. 320-251-1990 on the Boulder Tap House studio or text line. Not overly exciting, but a new policy that looks like, I mean, they're taking this seriously. Scott Bessent, Treasury Secretary, has basically put it out to the world. You do any business with Iran, we will hate you. That next on Hot Talk with the Ox.
1: Time to shut down on another day of trading. Here is Tuesday's closing market minute. Corn for September up 9 cents. December up 8 cents. March up 8 and a quarter. Soybeans for September up 12 cents. November up 13 and a half. January up 14 cents. Soybean meal for September unchanged. October 50 cents higher. December up 60 cents. Chicago wheat for September up 3 3/4. So is December and March. Hard red winter wheat for September up 4 cents. December up 3 1/2. Hard red spring wheat for September up 9 1/4. December up 7 3/4. Minneapolis spring wheat for September up 0.25 with December down 1 1/4. Live cattle for October down 265. December down 207 1/2. February down 210. Feeders for September down to 495. October down 495. November down 527 1/2. Lean hogs for October down 67 1/2 cents. December down 112 1/2. February down 125, April down 105. That is a look at Tuesday's closing market minute.
2: Here's your forecast from News Talk 1250 KBRF. Sunny today with a high near 83, south-southwest wind becoming west-northwest this afternoon. Tonight, a low of 61 for Wednesday, partly sunny and 79. More sunshine, 79 for Thursday, and by Friday, sunny and 81. That's your weather from News Talk 1250 KBRF.
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0: It is no longer acceptable to operate in the gray spaces of this conflict, says Treasury Secretary Scott Bessent yesterday, outlining a new initiative to essentially squeeze off Iran once and for all and force them to the table to say, all right, we give up. No more nukes, and we're going to reopen the Strait of Hormuz. Is that what we're looking for? I think it is. Well, interesting a clip here from the secretary here in a moment I want to get to, and one of the things to focus on, I think it's in this clip, where he talks about, it is in this clip, yeah, where he talks about the soldiers and the fact that they're not getting paid because they don't have any money. Qatar doesn't have any money. We've seen this before, right? What did George W. Bush say? Something like, you're either with us or you're with the terrorists after 9/11. Like, okay. So now they're saying they're going to squeeze this hard. Companies, countries that do any business basically with Iran, and that President Trump has been making some calls to various people, of which Bessent wouldn't identify, to letting them know about this and trying to talk them into stopping doing any business with Iran, at least for a while on this, correct? Correct. So let's hear Secretary of Treasury Scott Bessent yesterday, the big press conference, the doomsday, if you will, to finally get this Iran conflict over with.
1: Today, at President Trump's direction, the United States Treasury has begun Operation Economic Outcast, an unprecedented campaign against the Islamic Republic of Iran and its enablers. In the Second World War, D-Day marked the historic beginning of a campaign with our allies to target and drive the enemy from its positions, including those in third countries. Today, in that same spirit, we are launching an economic onslaught against Iran's financial connections around the globe. Our objective is to sever every economic lifeline that sustains this tyrannical regime until Tehran stands alone. This is a sustained campaign to collapse every last option for Iran. Let there be no ambiguity as to the position of the United States. An economic engagement of any kind with this murderous regime will expose those responsible to the full reach of American power. For decades, this regime has drawn strength from a calculus that regards Iranian retaliation as certain and American enforcement as negotiable.
0: Key.
1: Under President Trump,
0: key statement.
1: That era is over.
0: Wow.
1: To the ordinary soldiers supporting this regime, as more and more of your paychecks stop or supposedly just delayed, ask whether your commanders are leading your country to triumph or to ruin. And recall that the Berlin Wall fell when ordinary soldiers decided not to shoot at their own people. And to those who enable Tehran, do not discount the cost of testing Washington's resolve. No nation should expect to enjoy the rewards of our system while helping those who seek to destroy it. It is now a time for world leaders to make a decision between prosperity and isolation, peace and terror, America and Iran. The campaign we begin today will gather force with every day that follows, and it will not end until this regime stands alone.
0: Wow. All right. What does that mean? Will they actually do it? He did not have a deadline. He didn't have any other real specifics on that, but it's definitely the you're either with us or you're with the terrorists. Okay. Let's see where the world falls into place here on this deal. But if they're that hard up right now, I don't think, like, the average Iranian soldier probably isn't working for free or interested in working for free. Not a lot of people are really interested in working for free. So if that's the situation, that's a great point. Let's see here. Ali Vaez, the International Crisis Group's Iran Project Director, says the announcement itself was a nothing burger. Let's see here. The only thing that would make a difference at this stage is the U.S. delivering on its threats, not threatening. Trump allies welcomed the Monday announcement, but were skeptical that it would work.
2: Wow.
0: What is this, an MSN story? Yeah. Oh, no, this is a Politico. Some person close to the White House granted anonymity. I think it has the potential to be impactful if they actually execute. However, without addressing the China angle, it leaves an economic escape route for Iran. Okay, they talk about the fact that he didn't say the word China, would not single out China. Beijing provides Tehran an economic lifeline of purchasing around 90% of their oil exports. Okay. The Chinese government is likely equally skeptical that the administration will apply disruptive sanctions to its Iran trade ahead of a summit, which Trump is seeking to expand U.S. ag exports to China, which I think is what, September 24th. It might be earlier than that, but I think that's the date that sticks in my head as he's coming. I think she is coming, if I'm not mistaken. Beijing is betting that Washington will be reluctant to jeopardize the current leader level dynamic by targeting major Chinese entities before the summit. Mm-hmm. All right. Well, I would put it out to you, Hot Talk with the Ox listener. It's a Treasury Secretary. I get it. Right? It's not Pete Hegseth with a fiery rah-rah speech. But people have said that these sanctions work now that we've decimated their military, etc. Is this finally it? Do we finally say, okay, you're either with us or you're with the terrorists. You're with Iran. And if they are with Iran, they continue to do business, then I'm sorry, but we're going to stop doing business with you. We'll see. I'm not an expert enough in this type of thing to know what's going to happen. It seemed to be a little bit flat, but it's a Treasury policy, Treasury objective. So I don't know. I just thought we were expect. I was expecting something a little bit more, but I loved his D-Day comparison, I guess. And I get it now. Didn't really understand it at first, but his clip there, I think kind of clears it up. So coming up on Hot Talk with the Ox, also President Trump has said, no, you need to like data centers. Aha! So we finally got something going on there. And should you have to pay to have you, if you're a veteran, to have your name on a veteran's memorial? Getting some controversy going on in Minnesota. All that and you on the Boulder Tap House studio or text line 320-251-1990. As we continue Hot Talk with the Ox.
3: NCUA. With SRN News, I'm Bob Agnew in Washington. Dolly Parton, a beloved music and film star known for her vibrant personality and poignant songwriting, has passed away at the age of 80. And she is known for such hits that became so popular, like Jolene and I Will Always Love You. She was born in Tennessee in very simple upbringing, but became a country music icon and well-loved around the world in all markets. It's a closely watched race as a late senator. Lindsey Graham's sister is in a runoff race in South Carolina today. Voters heading to the polls in a Senate runoff between Republican Darlene Graham and Republican Ralph Norman, and they'll decide who gets on the ballot for the midterms in November. The Supreme Court has delivered an initial victory to the Trump administration in its effort to strengthen mail-in ballot security ahead of the 2026 midterms. On Wall Street right now, the Dow is up 135 points. This is SRN News.
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2: 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Otter Tail Lakes Country has announced that Tasha Rolfs has been named the organization's new partnership director, marking an exciting step forward as OTLC continues its mission of promoting Otter Tail County as a premier place to visit, live, work, and play. As OTLC's brand ambassador, Rolfs has spent the past year building relationships with businesses, community leaders, tourism partners, and local organizations while helping tell the stories that make Otter Tail County unique. In her new role, Rolfs will serve as the primary connection between OTLC and its growing network of partners. She will work closely with businesses, nonprofits, cities, attractions, resorts, and community organizations to maximize partnership benefits, develop marketing opportunities, and collaborate on initiatives that showcase everything Otter Tail County has to offer. The Otter Tail County Community Development Agency has awarded more than $804,000 to 11 communities for projects that strengthen local economies, expand housing opportunities, expand the tax base, and improve quality of life. The Community Growth Partnership Grant Program was created in 2019 by the Otter Tail CDA and has awarded 42 grants to eligible cities and townships to help turn local ideas into projects that create lasting community impact. The Community Growth Partnership Grant Program helps communities move projects from the idea phase to implementation by providing funding in four priority areas: affordable housing, redevelopment, commercial rehabilitation, and public infrastructure. Since 2019, grant funding has created new housing opportunities, revitalized downtown businesses, removed blighted properties, installed public infrastructure, and leveraged millions of dollars of public and private investment. Many cities have used multiple grants over several years to build on previous successes, creating momentum that continues to support growth across Otter Tail County. The Community Growth Partnership Grant Program is open to applications from cities and townships within the county. Rural communities face unique challenges when it comes to attracting investment and growing local businesses. Leah Teeley, Director of Rural Capital Solutions with Compeer Financial, says her work focuses on helping rural entrepreneurs and businesses succeed.
5: So we've actually been doing a lot of research lately with our clients and with some of our partners, because there's a long list of things that rural communities are struggling with. But over and over again, what comes to the top is childcare, followed pretty closely by housing and healthcare.
2: Teeley says infrastructure needs are also lacking in many rural communities. For KBRFradio.com News, I'm Derek Sidian. 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
6: Here's your forecast from News Talk 1250 KBRF. Sunny today with a high near 83, south-southwest wind becoming west-northwest this afternoon. Tonight, a low of 61 for Wednesday, partly sunny and 79. More sunshine, 79 for Thursday, and by Friday, sunny and 81. That's your weather from News Talk 1250 KBRF.
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0: with the Ox, little Who on this Tuesday broadcast. Oh, it's Tuesday, which means, what are we, an hour and a half away from the Westside Liquor Wine Line.
1: Nice.
0: And the subsequent Westside Liquor Wine Line. 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And yes, it works on sale price items. So the Westside Liquor Wine Line and subsequent wine line kicking off hour three of Hot Talk with the Ox, still out in front of us a ways. Before we get there, though, data centers making the news. Mike Lindell, by the way, kicking off the second hour here in a half hour. Mike Lindell making some comments to in a Fox 9 news interview about the recount that he wants to do and just all things the governor's race. Interesting that this public subsidy or the public money that's available for candidates, it's kind of an interesting voodoo formula, if you will. But one particular candidate proves that he has no business being being in the office that he is seeking. And you'll understand that coming up here in a half hour. So all things the Minnesota governor's race and all the constitutional officers here in a half hour. But before we get to any of that, back to the Scott Bessent press conference yesterday. Operation Economic Outcast, doomsday against Iran, finally. Okay. One texter, interesting perspective. Has the U.S. smuggled in enough weapons to Iran by now to arm those supposed anti-government revolutionaries? Ha-ha! So has this whole thing been a delay tactic to actually get those weapons and the training for these revolutionaries that are in Iran, supposedly? I don't know. Interesting point. We'd like to think so, wouldn't we? But then there's this from the Minister of Sports and Wit, Don Lyons. I have to say I'm sick to death of these specially named operations and mandates. Just do them. I don't need the 9,000th version of Desert Storm or Operation This or That, another term to be used when you either back off or reverse this. Just kick Iran's arse. No announcements, no news conference, just do it. Then have your press conference to say what has been done, in all capital letters, by the way, with an exclamation point at the end. Yes, I think we are all fatigued by all of these things from the Trump administration. You just watch out. It reminds me of something.
2: You're not walking out on this one, mister. You're finished. No more Delta. You bought it this time, Buster. I'm calling your national office. I'm going to revoke your charter. And if you wise guys try one more thing, one more, I'm going to kick you out of this college. No more fun of any kind.
0: Best closing. No more fun of any kind. However, now he did make good on that, so you know, you got to respect Dean Wormer for that. No more fun of any kind. Terrible Todd. Telling you. That's not for the show, right? We're always having fun here. So that will never be said, hopefully, on this show. But moving beyond that, 320-251-1990 and the Boulder Tap House studio or text line. An open topic because it was the kind of biggest topic that we were anticipating to be happening yesterday. Thought we'd spend more time on it today on the show, and we may. We'll see if there's any developments on it. But throughout the show, feel free, if you want to emote, do you agree with Don on his assertion that he's tired of these press conferences? Just do it, and then tell us what you did. It is getting a bit fatiguing. No, I'm being euphemistic. It's getting fatiguing. It is fatiguing. Yes. Shows that it's a bit more complicated than we all thought it would be. Maybe this is why all the other presidents before didn't do this. Just saying. 320-251-1990 on the Boulder Tap House studio or text line. I would take a listener poll. How do you feel about data centers? I feel, and I said this yesterday probably, or at least recently on the show, maybe multiple times, we're being manipulated. Everybody. We're being manipulated on how to feel about data centers. I make no mistake about it. This is such an obvious manipulation. The we're supposed to hate data centers or we're supposed to like data centers, depending on what party you're in. You know, are you a Democrat? Which one is it? Axios has a story. You probably heard this. Trump support. This ties into the Michael Cohen thing somehow. This is an Axios story. Odd. Trump says communities that oppose data centers are making a mistake. That's the Axios headline. Oh, I see. Because this was his interview with Michael Cohen. I see. Okay. So he told Michael Cohen during their interview, the fact that there was an interview is what got everybody's attention. He says the U.S. was leading China in AI by a lot, and the data centers were not taking power from the grid. They're making their own power plants. They're building the most beautiful, you've never seen power plants like this, he said. Communities that don't take a data center, they're making a mistake, because data centers create tremendous amounts of jobs and money. Aha! So the Trump position is we like data centers, but other people are they're trying to sell us that we're supposed to hate data centers, which we talked about this yesterday with the Minneapolis North Loop proposal to turn the old printing plant for the Star Tribune into some sort of a data center. Perfect location for it. Oh, no, but they have to protest it. You know why? Because they're Democrats and they're telling Democrats to hate data centers. And some Republicans now are wondering, like, how do we manipulate? How do we do this? What position do we take on this one? They're still feeling it out. My mantra of late is there's a Democrat position and a Republican position. Sometimes they're not yet established, but you can see the workings. So they want everybody to hate data centers, yet they're the ones that have been pushing us so hard. I mean, to use data centers, for instance, and I've lamented about this over and over again. I, Dan the Ox Oxner, host of Hot Talk with the Ox, birthed in the 60s, raised in the 70s and 80s. Now, the modern world, still do not get why you would ever need to know how much gas is in your car or to be able to open and shut your garage door from your phone when you're vacationing in Amsterdam. Like, what possible value is that? If there's a value, it is so slim, but that we've been trained that not only that, we should have apps to turn our lights on. We should tell somebody, some computer module somewhere, to turn my lights on, like in Star Trek. Well, where do you think that all has to go? Data centers! Like, no, I want to do all that just for really almost no apparent reason. But I'm going to oppose data centers. There is a disconnect that makes no sense. So make no mistake about it, for whatever reason, we're being trained to hate data centers, not because whoever is doing the training doesn't want to have data centers, but because they're figuring out yet another wedge, another partisan wedge. And they've suckered in some of the Republicans now, too, on this deal. So hopefully Trump will straighten us out. We'll see. Trucker Bob, thanks for holding. Welcome to Hot Talk with the Ox on the Boulder Tap House studio line.
1: I'll start off with this. I, Trucker Bob, over-educated Trucker Bob, here on the open road, propose a location for a data center.
0: All right.
1: I love the underused federal building downtown, built in 1936.
0: Mm.
1: It's tall enough, it's big enough, it's pretty enough, nobody'd even know it's there.
0: It's little. It might be too little.
1: Well.
0: And by the way, there's a half dozen buildings just like that downtown St. Cloud that would also be perfect for data centers that are sitting vacant.
1: Are you talking about the old Zap Bank?
0: Yeah, that's before my time. Wherever they are, they're
1: well, Herberger's
0: they're all
1: should
0: over.
1: Be big enough. Herberger's.
0: Oh, there you go. Maybe that could be a data center. Yeah.
1: Yeah, big enough, long enough, kitschy enough.
0: Yep.
1: And nobody would know. They just walked by the trio, those stone carvings there when that guy was working on them.
0: Yeah, the granite trio. Boy, that's a...
1: Being an old granite head that I am, I gave him a little advice.
0: Did you?
1: But he didn't understand English.
0: Yeah, he was Brazilian or something. Argentinian? Forget, something like that. Or Italian?
1: As you would say, from a land far, far away.
0: Far, far away. Anyway, we digress. Thank you, Trucker Bob, though, yes.
1: Well, hold on. Well, hold on. How about that yahoo that started the furniture on fire at Crossroads? Can't even pronounce his name. From Sauk Rapids.
0: Oh, yeah. All right. Yeah.
1: It wasn't a Pollock.
0: Hadn't done a follow-up on that one, but...
1: Right. Oh, I'll do it. It'll get you angry.
0: All right.
1: All right, buddy. Bye.
0: Thank you. I'll look into that. Yeah, when did Crossroads open yesterday? They were closed because of some undescribed fire somehow. Is it the same guy that lit the chair on fire in the library 5 years ago or whenever that was? Not allowed to know if he was illegal or not. The minister. Hello, minister.
3: Hey, interesting hearing Trump say that because on this side over in Wisconsin, they are flooding the airwaves with commercials against the guy that's going up against Tiffany because he is a big supporter of data centers, too. And so what they're talking about with him is that he's getting almost like $400,000 for his campaign fund from the data center people, the Democrat is. It's interesting to hear Trump come out on the other side. It's like, holy crap.
0: I don't know. Yeah. But are you sensing like I am? This is the Democrats are kind of taking the anti-data center road here on this one, if I'm not mistaken, except maybe that's an exception or.
3: Yeah, I don't know. It's like it really is the one weird thing going on right now. I don't really think it's that big of a deal, but you know, the Democrats want to make it a big deal, so it's going to be a big deal because they're good at this stuff. But It's weird because he seems to be promoting it, or at least in theory. You never know with these political ads what's real and what's not anymore. But to hear Trump come out on the same side as apparently this guy that he's a progressive wacko too. I mean, he wasn't even supposed to beat that chick that got beat, that Wong or whatever her name is.
0: Yeah.
3: He had basically bowed out back in June or July, but now he's the guy, and now they're hammering on him for that. It's like, you know, why wouldn't you just avoid that altogether in a campaign? I mean, because you don't know what side's coming out on what side right now.
0: We don't. Yeah, we're still waiting to see. And what I get a kick out of, though, it has nothing to do with a person's actual ideology, right? It's all about the politics. Like, well, how should I feel about this? Well, let's let it shake out first. Well, how do you feel about it? Like, you know, it'd be nice if somebody could just answer it honestly.
3: To piggyback on my text earlier, maybe we need Operation Data Center.
0: Yeah.
3: I'll let you go. Take care, guys.
0: It's good talking to you, sir. Thank you. 320-251-1990. Colonel Todd, yes, we are being manipulated on data centers. That said, protect my information and rights. They don't need that much info on us. Yeah, and understand. I mean, these as I understand, these things are just, I mean, we're just using data. Whether they're compiling data on you or if it's stuff that you're using or stuff that you're using on other people unknowingly, intentionally, whatever. But it's sort of like, what do you think you're going to do? Like by opposing data centers, then I'm going to open up an app to to check a menu at a restaurant of which I'm unfamiliar to see if I want to go there. And it's going to say, sorry, can't open the app because there's not a data center nearby because the liberals wouldn't let it open. Or the damn conservatives, the privacy wonks, wouldn't let it open. Like, or it's going to work. There's going to be data centers. Someone's going to get them. But I think one of the big things that I'm looking at, you know, they tout it being huge jobs. Well, it's jobs to build, but you don't need that many people to staff it. Like, it's not like they're going to be building modular homes out of these data centers and they need like a crews of 150, 200, you know, to work, you know, three shifts a day. So it's not quite that. 320-251-1990 on the Boulder Tap House studio or text line. It will continue to still play itself out, but there has to be the divide by the election. Otherwise, people's heads are going to explode. We have to know. Okay, if you're a Democrat, you have to be against them or for them. I'm not sure. Coming up on Hot Talk with the Ox, education, education, education. Did you know that education isn't even close to our top concern anymore? Used to be, should be, isn't. And again, there's a veterans memorial in Minnesota that wants to charge people to put their names on it. And some veterans are saying that's wrong. Is it wrong or right? Squeezing that in before we get to all things the governor's race. And Mike Lindell's comments to Channel 9 about the recount. All that coming up next on Hot Talk with the Ox.
4: Here's your forecast from News Talk 1250 KBRF. Sunny today with a high near 83. South-southwest wind becoming west-northwest this afternoon. Tonight, a low of 61 for Wednesday, partly sunny and 79. More sunshine, 79 for Thursday. And by Friday, sunny and 81. That's your weather from News Talk 1250 KBRF.
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11: This is your I-94 ramp cone zone update. The 210 I-94 ramp is closed. The interchange ramps will be closed to all travelers during construction, and traffic to and from Highway 210 in Fergus Falls will be detoured to the County Road 1/Tower Road. Highway 210 will remain open for travelers during construction. Traffic will shift to one side of the bridge and will be reduced to one lane in each direction. For construction updates, visit the Fergus Falls Chamber at fergusfalls.com and click on the Cone Zone. 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

0: I think it's outrageous. They don't need to be ripping us off to put our name on there. We're paying for our own memorial, and I don't think that's right, says Richard Skin, a veteran in Bloomington. Some organization called Bloomington Veterans Memorial is building a veterans memorial somewhere, Harrison Park, in Bloomington. And they're charging veterans $350 to have their name on a tag. And so one guy is like, hey, wait a minute here. How come? Kate Blessing, this is a Channel 5 story, with the Bloomington Remembers Veterans nonprofit, says veterans missing or killed in action, along with those who were prisoner of war, are free of charge. All other vets have to pay. She says, we do have to find the money to construct this, and these things don't happen for free. At this time, we have a model that we believe we've researched and feels fair, and we're doing our very best to do that for everyone. The story says the American Legion is helping, in Bloomington, is helping veterans who can't afford to get their name on the project. The memorial is set to open in November. And I got to thinking about this. Right or wrong, if it's a veterans memorial, how could you possibly put every veteran on it? It's astronomical to imagine what it would take. At the same time, to ask veterans to pay $350 to get their name on there, or to get somebody to pay the $350, you got to pay for the memorial somehow. I'm just curious, like, somehow you're sitting around going, we should have a veterans memorial, and then charge veterans to put their names on it. Would you do this if you're a veteran? If it means something to you, would you donate to the memorial, and then out of the donation, you get something on there? You get your name on there? Just interesting. Bloomington Remembers Veterans is the website. You can donate, right or wrong. Coming up on Hot Talk with the Ox, Mike Lindell. How is he going to pay for the recount? What does he really want? Next on Hot Talk with the Ox.
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10: Hey, guys.
11: News this hour at Town Hall. I'm Bob Agnew in Washington. Sad news today in the world of country music and music of all kinds. The passing of an icon. President Trump reacting to the death of country music legend Dolly Parton. who died at the age of 80.
10: President Trump taking to his Truth Social page, reacting to the death of Dolly Parton. He writes, very sad to report that Dolly Parton, one of the greatest country singers and far beyond ever, has just passed away. This is a true loss for millions of people. There has never been anyone like her and never will. In her honor, I am lowering the American flag throughout the United States for a one-week period beginning tonight at 6 p.m. Rest in peace, Dolly. The world loves you.
11: It's correspondent Laura Winters reporting. The Supreme Court has delivered an initial victory to the administration in its effort to strengthen mail-in ballot security, but that doesn't change anything so far.
12: The High Court said Monday it was too early for Democratic-run states to challenge it in June when they convinced a federal judge in Boston to freeze the order before November's election. That effectively restarts the legal fight over the order in an increasingly compressed timeline, with initial ballots scheduled to be sent to North Carolina's overseas and military voters in just over a week.
11: That is correspondent Bernie Bennett reporting. On Wall Street, the Dow's up 171 points at the closing bell. Jennifer King reporting on the latest measure of consumer confidence.
13: The consumer confidence index dropped this month, dipping 0.8 points to a lukewarm 89.4 in August. Compare that to early 2025, when readings were consistently over 100. The Conference Board report shows Americans' confidence in the economy is at its lowest level in 7 months. Chief economist Dana Peterson says respondents' views of present business conditions improved, but their outlook for the near-term future soured. Respondents cited elevated prices in general and oil, gas, and groceries specifically, along with concerns about war, trade, and jobs. I'm Jennifer King.
11: More of these stories at townhall.com.
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11: Pennsylvania reports first two measles deaths in the U.S. this year. Last year, across the country, there were a total of three.
15: Two unvaccinated people in Pennsylvania are dead from measles, the first in the U.S. this year. Governor Josh Shapiro would only say they were from Lancaster County and not whether they were adults or children, but made a point of stressing the importance of vaccines.
16: Folks are spreading skepticism about things like the MMR vaccine without any evidence to back up their claims.
15: Shapiro, a father of four, says that scares a parent just trying to do the right thing for their children.
16: We see the consequences of a lack of immunization in the first measles-associated deaths that our Commonwealth has seen.
11: And that is a report from correspondent Julie Walker. On Wall Street at the closing bell, it was a winning session with the Dow up 160 points. The NASDAQ gained 171. Breaking news at townhall.com. Target will have one less Halloween costume on the shelves this fall.
17: Target has apologized and removed a children's Halloween costume from sale after social media users accused the retailer of selling an outfit that resembled racist blackface and minstrel-era imagery. It was a circus clown that critics said evoked blackface and minstrel shows. A Target spokesperson said, "As a company, we know we got this wrong, and we are deeply sorry."
11: That is correspondent Bill Alexander. Canada has pledged to roll out dollar-for-dollar counter tariffs on scores of U.S. goods next month. That's a response to President Trump's latest import taxes that have plunged North American neighbors deeper into a bitter trade conflict. Canada struck back at the U.S. with tariffs on about $20 billion worth of American goods. Those products affected include steel, dairy products, appliances, and farm equipment made in the United States. You'll find more of these stories at townhall.com.
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18: Here's your forecast from News Talk 1250 KBRF. Sunny today with a high near 83, south-southwest wind becoming west-northwest this afternoon. Tonight, a low of 61 for Wednesday, partly sunny and 79. More sunshine, 79 for Thursday. And by Friday, sunny and 81. That's your weather from News Talk 1250 KBRF.
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0: I don't usually do this, but I just had a hallway interaction with a coworker, Kat, from the home show with Bob and Kat on Saturday mornings on KNSI, was eating Funyuns. Big fan of the Funyun. I almost bought a bag of Funyuns the other day. When's the last time you had a Funyun?
1: Long time.
0: I haven't had a Funyun in 20 years. I assume they're the same. A lot of folks don't realize when they were first invented, they were called Disparians, but didn't go over very well. Then they changed the name to Funyuns, and all of a sudden, it's a huge success. Amazing. It's lasted for decades. Funyuns. They're not onion rings. They look like onion rings. They taste like Funyuns. I don't know what they are. I don't know what that food is. Do we know what that food is?
1: Not to know.
0: Like with a corn chip or a potato chip, you kind of know what the food is. Processed, though be it. But I'm not sure what the food in Funyuns is. What is that food? Delicious, though. 320-251-1990 on the Boulder Tap House studio or text line. Something that just kind of distracted me. Oh, yeah. Hold on. Before we get to the governor's race. Yes. Thank you to Chris on the Boulder Tap House text line. Tucker Bob calling in about this guy that set fire to a couch at Crossroads Mall yesterday. He's the same guy that set fire to the St. Cloud Library 10 years ago.
1: Oh, wow.
0: Same dude, Jorge Orzornia. And he got 129 months felony arson. I suppose what time off for good behavior and he's out. I don't know when he got out. But that was the guy that we couldn't get a straight answer out of St. Cloud police as to whether or not he was an illegal alien. I don't think we know. We still haven't heard whether he's illegal or not. But he's the same guy that set fire to the library. And the library was closed for like 2.5 months. And it wasn't even that big of a deal. Like, it didn't burn the library down. I think it was just smoke damage. It just smelled bad in there. I don't really get why they were closed for so long. But, same dude. 10 years older. 57 years old now. What in the world? When Chris said that, I'm like, it's probably the same guy that set fire to the St. Cloud Library. It is the same guy. Wow. So that was, let's see. Yeah, I mean, dang near to the day. He got 129 months with credit, 97 days served already. So if he must have just gotten out. Huh. All right. What are the odds? I don't know. It's one of the things. It sounds like a decent sentence. Like you set a couch on fire at a public library. 10 years? Okay. Meanwhile, people are, you know, committing all kinds of rapes and burglaries and whatever, and they're getting, you know, a couple months, and then they get to go vote. So I don't know if this guy's legal or not. How about that? What? This is one of those things where you kind of joke about it, and then it's like, it is the same guy. Wow. 10 years later. Okay. Thanks for that. Chris? Yes, same guy. Weirdest thing. 320-251-1990 on the Boulder Tap House studio or text line as we also talk about a very weird thing. Mike Lindell lost by over 40,000 votes, and he wants a recount because he smells fraud. So it's almost $1 million. Now, I learned about this working on an Outside the Box with the Ox on this, which I think aired yesterday. Not sure. But the whole Mike Lindell thing is an anomaly, obviously, because he is the guy that's all about election fraud. And also the guy that, was a victim of losing an election. So was it fraud? 40,000 votes. He did a Channel 9 interview for some reason. And let's see if I can set the stage here. I've got a couple of clips from it. And the fellow that he was interviewing was, you know, one of his questions, of course, was, hey, this thing's going to cost about $1 million. You know, you've had financial issues and stuff. So here's that.
2: How are you going to pay for it?
3: You write him a check, you give him cash. What do you mean, how am I going to pay for it? It's going to be upwards of $1 million. I've already got 100-some thousand in all the investigation. I put $80 million into this country trying to get rid of these voting machines and secure our elections. I think another $1 million, I'll be just fine. You guys don't need to worry about that, Mike.
0: Okay. All right. But according to the story, he doesn't want a full recount. He just wants his votes and Lisa Daymuth's votes counted. I don't know if it's cheaper that way or what. But so what makes him think that there was fraud?
3: All you had to do was watch with your own eyes. You could see at least the percentages coming in. It was like what do you call synchronized swimming. Everyone went up the same percentage all night long in 5-minute increments, no matter where the votes came in from the state. You can call it computer error, whatever you guys want to call it, but it doesn't matter. We 132 countries don't use these computers for a reason.
0: Okay. So what's going to happen here? So Mike Lindell is still bent on the recount. And what I was going to say earlier is I didn't realize this. Canvassing, I think, was last Monday or Tuesday, whenever it was. And according to state law, you have 3 days from canvassing to ask for a recount. If it's really slim, then there can be an automatic recount. If the candidate wants it, and that's paid for by the state. But if it's outside, what is it, like 0.5% or even less than that, whatever the percentage is. But if it's huge, monster, multiple percentage points, tens of thousands of votes, it's just, you don't see elections overturned or recounts do that. Well, does he have a point? If he's watching this, he's already got all these millions of dollars into it. I think, as I mentioned in my Outside the Box with the Ox, this is a real opportunity here for us all to see. Hard to imagine that he could win, but what if they find anything? What if they find 1,000 votes? What if they find 500 votes? What if they find anything that would indicate that the vote count isn't accurate? I mean, it would bolster this guy for sure and all that he's done. But that's the latest from the Mike Lindell thing. So this is a tough one. I think there's a lot at stake here. A lot of people, claiming that a voter fraud, machines don't trust them, Well, okay, this could end that entirely and make us all rethink that position. Or it'll verify it, justify it, and we can all say, see? Very interesting. But I wanted to get into this also from the governor's race. Hold on, let me scroll down here. There's a dollar thing. This is a Blois Olson from Morning Take reading. I'm just reading from it. I think there's a larger story probably on NPR. But I didn't realize that these public subsidies through income tax checkoffs that they're available. Lisa Daymuth is getting $1,293,703 from the program. She got $608,000 more than she would have if Amy Klobuchar had not opted out of the program. If you opt into the program, you agree to spend a certain spending limits. Now, that doesn't include dark money or doesn't include, other special interest groups that are running ads on your behalf. So there's ways around this. But she opted to take it. Okay, so that's legit. Amy Klobuchar says, no, I'm not going to take it. Daymuth says, yes, I'll take it. Great, more for me. And $1.3 million later, perfect. But here's, the AG race. Ellison is the only party, the only Democrat statewide candidate to get the public subsidy. He's getting almost $300,000. Ron Schutz did not seek the subsidy. His campaign is very well funded. I think he's

walking around, you know, with the white tape on the bridge of his glasses, the spaz glasses. I'm going to be your auditor. I'm going to audit things. Right? I can't see that with him, but a great candidate to be auditor for sure. So I'm not sure exactly what kind of a candidate, you know, that I would expect to be running for auditor. Scott Jensen's doing great in the polls, by the way. He's getting $70,000, but he wouldn't have gotten that much. An additional $70,000. Because the Democrat, okay, again, there's the picture. I don't know this Zach Filipovich, but, you know, my stereotype is that you're a bureaucrat. I don't think Scott's necessarily a bureaucrat. I'm going to assume that most people running for auditor are bureaucrats. Whatever, it seems like a bureaucrat type of job. You're the auditor. What do auditors do? Well, they audit things. Okay. They go to a lot of meetings. I just picture them with three ring binders, you know, sitting down in every county office. Oh, let's look at your books. Okay. This looks okay. Like, wow. So this dude missed the deadline. He screwed up. He wanted the money. He just didn't get his paperwork in on time. And then he asks for a waiver. I didn't get my stuff in on time. Can I get a waiver? And the board said, no, you want to be the auditor. And you didn't get your paperwork to get your hundreds of thousands of dollars or however much it is in campaign subsidies. You didn't get your paperwork in on time. And you want to be the auditor. Man, that guy's got to feel stupid. And the Democrats have got to look at that and say, we should have picked Wolgamott. What were we thinking? This guy's an idiot. I really thought Wolgamott was a shoo-in for that, by the way. I'm surprised. I don't know what happened there in the endorsement. I haven't talked to him. But the auditor candidate for the Democrat didn't get his paperwork in on time to get his thousands of dollars free and then asks for a waiver. Wow. By the way, Republicans for this public subsidy... $3,039,000. Democrats got $2,200,000. So Republicans got almost $1 million more than Democrats on this. How about that? Saying that's the largest party gap on record. No third party candidate qualified for the public subsidy money. Okay. Fabulous. The Democrat auditor candidate didn't fill out his paperwork on time, then asked for a special waiver. Like, yeah, that's the guy we want to have as an auditor. Forgetting about the money, that right there has got to boost Scott Jensen by about 5 percentage points. 320-251-1990 on the Boulder Tap House text line. Watch Damuth's lead double after the recount. LOL. Good. Mike is a conspiracy theory guy beating the same drum, which hasn't quit beating for years. Yeah, we'll see. Lenny on the Boulder Tap House text line, a bankrupt former crack addict grifter is not going to pay $1 million for a recount. I think that's the other prediction. Do you really think it's going to happen? Oh, yeah. So I don't know what the deadline is, but I mentioned that according to state law, that you have, three days after the canvassing to claim you want a recount, and then you have to pay for it. So I'm not positive when the payment has to be made in order for it to happen. Like, just because you say you're going to pay it, well, I think it has to be paid up front. I don't think they can bill the candidate. So they can't, I don't think anyway they can do the recount without getting the money up front. So Lindell's going to have to cough up the dough. Why he hasn't yet, I don't know. Hot Talk with the Ox coming up. Anthony Fauci, turns out that he was told that cloth masks don't work the whole damn time. That was in the news yesterday. Didn't have a chance to get to it. Also, education, no longer even a major issue for Minnesotans. At least that's not what they're checking off for their priorities for this year's election. Really? Or for their or for what they want out of Minnesota. Okay. That's a little frightening. Speaking of education, we haven't talked much about this, but I was in Detroit Lakes a

0: few weeks ago, and it had just happened then. There's a new initiative in the Detroit Lakes schools to pull all, if you will, propaganda off the walls. In other words, you can't display gay pride flags in your classrooms anymore. And that's caused a huge dust up right now with lots of protesting going on, because it means that then you can't display a ton of other things, too. Making some state news. We'll get to that. And, of course, the big story all over being talked about today. Dining alone is a new trend, and restaurants are trying to figure out how to adjust to it. Interesting. May have a chance to get to that next on Hot Talk with the Ox.
1: 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Sunny today with a high near 83, south-southwest wind becoming west-northwest this afternoon. Tonight, a low of 61 for Wednesday, partly sunny and 79. More sunshine, 79 for Thursday, and by Friday, sunny and 81. That's your weather from News Talk 1250 KBRF.
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0: This is Minnesota News Network. I'm John Anderson. Canada announced it is imposing up to 50% tariffs on about $20 billion worth of goods sold by the U.S. This matches the tariffs recently announced by the Trump administration. Canada says the tariffs will focus on steel, dairy, appliances, agriculture equipment, and electronics. Minnesota Senator Amy Klobuchar, who led legislation overturning the tariffs with Canada, said, quote, "I have opposed these tariffs from the beginning, and I will continue to stand up for the U.S.-Canada relationship to protect Minnesota's economy." The Canadian tariffs on U.S. imports will go into effect on September 8th. The Minnesota DNR is easing burning restrictions in northeastern Minnesota after recent rainfall lowered wildfire risk. Class 3 restrictions are being lifted in Cook, Lake, and northern St. Louis counties. Campfires and recreational fires are once again allowed in remote and backcountry areas on non-federal and non-tribal lands. This is MNN.
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0: I'm not sure whether I have disdain for Michael Osterholm or Fauci on this deal. Alpha News has got a story. It's an Epoch Times story that we have now. It's now been found that Osterholm, right? The what was he? The Center for Infectious Disease Research and Policy at the U of M. And by the way, Osterholm had a home on MSNBC almost every day, it seemed like, during the pandemic, if you'll recall. He was everywhere. He was one of the big experts nationwide. Minnesota's very own. He was part of Biden's COVID-19 transition advisory team. He actually crafted a message that said, note the very limited protection from face cloth coverings. He said he supported masking, but we must be promoting the use of N95s, even if not fit tested. Okay. All right. To their credit, I will give them that. They were emphasizing the N95s. I remember that. But they also said, but whatever. Cloth masks, you got a mask. Whatever it is, you got a mask. Osterholm said, no, there's no research that shows this. In fact, research shows that it's not effective with COVID-19. He says this. Let's see here then. He pointed to the American Conference of Governmental Industrial Hygienists. Hygienists? Okay. That said cloth masks had little protection against COVID-19. He said none of the studies the CDC uses to support its statement as to the significant protection of face cloth covering stands up to scientific scrutiny and urged them to strongly promote the N95s. Wow. So then Jen Psaki, right, Jen Circleback Psaki at that time, said when this was brought out, said Osterholm was no longer a government advisor. She said that she and the Biden administration was relying on medical experts in the federal government for masking. Okay. Osterholm was paraded around on liberal media and even some conservative media as the foremost expert on COVID. And he said, yeah, the cloth masks don't work. Raise your hand if you've got an arsenal of cloth masks at home. This should be kept in front of us all the way through the election, right?
1: For details.
2: With SRN News, I'm Bob Agnew in Washington. President Trump is reacting to the passing of country music legend Dolly Parton, who has passed away at the age of 80, calling her one of a kind. The president says he's ordered American flags to be lowered to half staff for the following week. The U.S. Supreme Court has delivered an initial victory to the Trump administration in its effort to strengthen mail ballot security ahead of the 2026 midterm elections. President Trump, the Education Secretary Linda McMahon, hosted students and parents at the White House on Monday, and the president pointed out the construction underway, comparing the White House ballroom he's making to the Great Hall of the People built in Beijing in the late 1950s. He says he would like the Chinese premier to see that construction underway, as he is soon to pay a visit to Washington. On Wall Street, it was a strong session. The Dow at the closing bell up 160 points, the NASDAQ up 171. This is SRN News.
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13: 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Ottertail Lakes Country has announced that Tasha Rolfs has been named the organization's new partnership director. marking an exciting step forward as OTLC continues its mission of promoting Otter Tail County as a premier place to visit, live, work, and play. As OTLC's brand ambassador, Rolfs has spent the past year building relationships with businesses, community leaders, tourism partners, and local organizations while helping tell the stories that make Otter Tail County unique. In her new role, Rolfs will serve as the primary connection between OTLC and its growing network of partners. She will work closely with businesses, nonprofits, cities, attractions, resorts, and community organizations to maximize partnership benefits, develop marketing opportunities, and collaborate on initiatives that showcase everything Otter Tail County has to offer. The Otter Tail County Community Development Agency has awarded more than $804,000 to 11 communities for projects that strengthen local economies, expand housing opportunities, expand the tax base, and improve quality of life. The Community Growth Partnership Grant Program was created in 2019 by the Otter Tail CDA and has awarded 42 grants to eligible cities and townships to help turn local ideas into projects that create lasting community impact. The Community Growth Partnership Grant Program helps communities move projects from the idea phase to implementation by providing funding in four priority areas: affordable housing, redevelopment, commercial rehabilitation, and public infrastructure. Since 2019, grant funding has created new housing opportunities, revitalized downtown businesses, removed blighted properties, installed public infrastructure, and leveraged millions of dollars of public and private investment. Many cities have used multiple grants over several years to build on previous successes, creating momentum that continues to support growth across Otter Tail County. The Community Growth Partnership Grant Program is open to applications from cities and townships within the county. Rural communities face unique challenges when it comes to attracting investment and growing local businesses. Leah Teeley, Director of Rural Capital Solutions with Compeer Financial, says her work focuses on helping rural entrepreneurs and businesses succeed.
6: So we've actually been doing a lot of research lately with our clients and with some of our partners, because there's a long list of things that rural communities are struggling with. But over and over again, what comes to the top is childcare, followed pretty closely by housing and healthcare.
13: Teeley says infrastructure needs are also lacking in many rural communities. For KBRFradio.com News, I'm Derek Sidian. Get more news at KBRFradio.com. 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
10: Here's your forecast from News Talk 1250 KBRF. Sunny today with a high near 83, south-southwest wind becoming west-northwest this afternoon. Tonight, a low of 61 for Wednesday, partly sunny and 79. More sunshine, 79 for Thursday, and by Friday, sunny and 81. That's your weather from News Talk 1250 KBRF.
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0: with the Ox on this Tuesday. Hey, and we're nearing that golden moment of Tuesday's broadcast of Hot Talk with the Ox, where we welcome Jeff Anderson and the Westside Liquor Wine Line. 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Get ready, get set. That's 1/2 hour from now. In the news today, this is a Blois Olson's daily agenda, morning take, covering a morning consult research poll combined with a Minnesota Chamber of Commerce research poll, relatively current. Talking about education, and interesting to hear, it's only polling at 5% as Minnesota's biggest issue. 5%. What would you say Minnesota's biggest issue is? Well, 5% say it's education right now. That being said, according to the story, 30% of Minnesotans identify public schools as one of the state's most attractive assets. 30%? Wow. Yet 56% are satisfied with the quality of our public schools. This seems to be disjointed. 42% say that managing or misuse of state finances, that's the number one issue. Let's see, public safety, healthcare, the state's political direction, the economy. Education is no longer a top two spending priority. So people are, what, complacent? Or they're ignorant? Or they're just going along to get along? I don't know. But interesting, now that we're going back to school, what we're talking about here. 51% concerned about affordability, 44% taxes, 33% government spending. Yep. But education now is, and sometimes it depends on what we're all talking about, but education has been tops from time to time, you know, top two tier issue anyway, but not anymore. Ask yourself, what do you think? I don't know enough about our public schools to be able to opine on it, other than we're hearing from college teachers, if you will, colleges in general, that a lot of these kids are getting into their colleges and they don't know the basics. We're hearing from our employers that a lot of kids are getting into the job force and don't know the basics, like hygiene. they can fog a mirror, but can they write their own name? It's like a Cheech and Chong routine half the time, as we're told. I don't know. The whole education thing has got me stymied. A lot of me says we should just dump it, like let people figure it out. The amount of money we spend on education is half the budget or more, and then we're turning out a bunch of liberals. Speaking of that, also in the news regarding education, hold on, let me scroll down to this. This is out of Detroit Lakes. I don't know if we've covered this on the air, but education has taken on a form of advocacy. I don't remember this growing up. I really don't. I can't say that it wasn't happening, but we didn't have the gay rights flags. We didn't have, the Vietnam War was going on when I started school. And for all I know, maybe we had the POW MIA flags flying. I don't know. Would that be considered propaganda? I don't know. I don't remember any controversy, but of course now everybody has to virtue signal, including our teachers. So yeah, this was back. Yeah, I was actually in town when this went down, when they had the school board decision to remove non-school sponsored or authored materials from district premises, including but not limited to rainbow stickers and similar items. This was a resolution. It was a 3-3 vote on the school board. So the weird thing is on this is that, okay, there were people really mad about this, but, you know, part of it is if you get rid of those, then where does it stop? Like, can you have, like, could you have a POW MIA flag? Can you have veterans advocacy pieces? Totally get the idea that this stuff shouldn't be there. Totally get the idea. Sounds good in the meeting. Put into play, how does it exactly play out? In other words, like, everything should be banned. I can't remember anything other than educational related stuff in school. I truly can't. I remember there was an American flag in every room. There were, I don't know, you know, pictures of the cursive alphabet, pictures of the, you know, whatever, the multiplication tables, you know, whatever, maybe other, you know, globes, Mercator's projections, whatever, so you could kind of learn from stuff on the walls. I don't ever remember any kind of propaganda for anything in the schools. Do you? Is that, I mean, is that a thing? What teacher would bring in these things and now force this conversation? I'm more put off by the fact that we're being forced into this conversation. I would be put off if somebody was bringing in, you know, MAGA flags or, you know, that sort of whatever. It's like, what are you doing here? This to me has gotten out of hand. This is our generation, and I'm all for banning it. But then you gotta, if you do, then you gotta go along with anything that would be a special interest. Which might at first sound like, how dare they? That's un-American. But then at the same time, it's like, but I did, we got through it. I assume you can have United States stuff, right? But other than the Pledge of Allegiance, right? That's all fine. Aha! I remember the DARE flag and the DWI. This is the current price of a DUI flag. You're kidding me. Yep. See, that's wrong. I would fight that one. Exactly. There's no business being in schools. The three R's, Old Glory and a state flag, I'm cool with that being it. Yeah, more proof in these polls of the dumbing down of the populace of the years. Hence, you end up with folks like Walls, AOC, Kamala, and lately socialists into office, says Lyons in central Wisconsin somewhere there. So thanks for that. This is weird. The dare, indeed, the price of a DWI in a classroom? Kidding me. I know mothers against drunk driving, students against drunk driving and all that. That was all, you know, big propaganda. Did a really good job of shutting down all the old steakhouses and, you know, everything else for whatever reason. But are you good with it? Everything should be out then. Would a veterans advocacy thing then be okay? Oh, wait, what's this? Yeah, I remember DARE posters in the classrooms in the 80s. Yeah, DARE. Well, that was the, what is it? Is that an acronym for what, like drugs are bad or something?
1: I don't remember.
0: Yeah, you're not, it's an anti-do drugs thing, mm-hmm. Program. Yeah. Nope, not kidding. Minnewaska Area High School class of 2006 for the DARE flag and the cost of a DWI. Hmm. Well, supposedly a lot of these things, you know, make get kids like interested in it. Has like the opposite effect. Doug, I said the same thing about the Confederate flag. Sure, it's insensitive, but on private property, then they can do the same with the American flag. Yeah, well, yeah. I mean, the American flag should be absolutely, there should be no conversation about that whatsoever. But that's different from a gay lesbian flag. That's different from any of these other propaganda things. Well, we'll see where it goes. Oh, drug abuse resistance education? That's DARE? Never knew that. Thanks for that, by the way, on the Boulder Tap House text line. Drug abuse resistance education. All right. I like Nancy Reagan. Just say no. Okay. Coming up on Hot Talk with the Ox. We'll continue this. If you have thoughts on this, by all means, if you put it into play, this is one of those things where And I'll just say it. People get all wound up and they think that they're doing the Lord's work and they come with these initiatives and then it's like, yeah, but if we do this, then we got to do this. And now it ends up into this big debate and not always pure. Anywho, I would want to know, for one thing, if I'm a parent. I'm not a parent, so I don't. But boy, I tell you, I would want to see the classroom. I would think, like, where is the kid going here? Because I would definitely want to see what's going on in that classroom for sure. Not like all the time. I don't want to watch it on TV. No, that would be weird. Coming up on Hot Talk with the Ox, some other random stuff to talk about. Did you hear about the Iranians now allegedly targeting Barron Trump? How to kill, where to kill Barron Trump? Apparently they did this with Melania too. Wow, that's crossing a line. What do you do about that? And are you an alone diner? Big story, of course. We may not have time to get to that. But moments away from the Westside Liquor Wine Line, subsequent wine line, your chance at $25 free at Westside Liquor with a wine of the week. That coming up soon on Hot Talk with the Ox.
1: Here's your forecast from News Talk 1250 KBRF. Sunny today with a high near 83, south-southwest wind becoming west-northwest this afternoon. Tonight, a low of 61 for Wednesday, partly sunny and 79. More sunshine, 79 for Thursday. And by Friday, sunny and 81. That's your weather from News Talk 1250 KBRF.
2: This is MNN Sports. I'm Mike Graham. The Twins are in Sacramento to play game two of their three-game series against the Athletics tonight. Minnesota won big last night in the series opener 9-6. They got four hits from rookie shortstop Kalen Culpepper. Manager Derek Shelton says getting production from him near the bottom of the order is important.
3: He just continues to get better and better and better, and he just needs reps. But that was something that was really important to turning it over to Kieschel and Buck at the top.
2: First pitch tonight is 8:40. The Saints open a six-game series tonight in St. Paul against Toledo. The Vikings continue with training camp. They've got an exhibition game in Denver on Friday. Starting left tackle Christian Darrisaw won't play in that game Friday, which gives him some runway up to the regular season opener on September 13th at home against Green Bay.
4: We just trust everything that's put in place for us. We know everything's done for a reason here, and it's just what it's been the last 5 years with this staff. We're always ready come week one. We always put on a great performance, and it's just building that. Just consistency through the year, but it starts week one.
2: Friday's game will kick off at 8 o'clock Minnesota time. College football, the Golden Gophers have their season opener 1 week from Thursday night. Head coach P.J. Fleck says he's looking forward to seeing what the newcomers can do in that game against Eastern Illinois and then beyond.
5: You look like a Hayden Moore who's had a really good offseason, a Ryan Estrada who just got here. I mean, you can... even like a Zach Harden, going in there and playing big-time football and lots of important minutes. I mean, I can go through every one of them because there's going to be a lot of newcomers, not just the freshman piece, but there'll be some newcomers that come in and play. And, Makai's going to be really big for us, too, on defense. So, you look at all those guys that came in, whether they came in June, whether they came in January, transfers or freshmen. I mean, this team, we say it all the time to our team, we're going to need everybody.
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0: Talk with the Ox on this Tuesday, moments away from the Westside Liquor Wine Line and subsequent Wine Line. Before we get there, though, an alternate acronym for DARE, drugs are really expensive. Okay. Didn't know that. also, Doug, I guess I did say this about Doug, but I got one. Let's see here. Well, if they can put gay pride flag in schools, then they should allow Confederate flags. Totally agree. If you can put a gay pride flag in schools, you should be able to put anything in schools. Nespa? I think so. By the way, clarification on this, and I'm a little bit hazy on it, but I'm going to do my best to clarify this. The Mike Lindell recount, according to election law, let's see here. An apparent losing candidate must submit a request for a discretionary recount along with the funds to cover the cost of the recount within 5 days of the canvass of a primary election or within 7 days of the canvass of a general election. Okay, so this would be 5 days. The stories are saying that Mike Lindell missed his deadline. They're not saying that, but according to the stories, they all say that Monday was the deadline. What? It depends on how you look at this. I would say today is the deadline. Because that's 5 business days, isn't it? If you count Wednesday, Thursday, Friday, right? Saturday, or not Saturday, Sunday, but then Monday, Tuesday. Today would be the deadline. I don't know why they're saying it's Monday at 11:59 p.m. It seems to me like it should be today at 11:59 p.m., 59:59, whatever. But we're not seeing the money actually happening. I've got this, what is this, a letter from the Mike Lindell campaign dated yesterday that he has his wire transfer. This is from him. Mike Lindell has his wire transfer for $825,000 primed and ready to cover the costs of the nation's largest recount effort in history. But the Minnesota Secretary of State at the last minute changed the scope of the recount in violation of the law. Says the scope of the recount is the number of votes validly cast for the office to be recounted. Earlier today, the Secretary of State made clear to Mike Lindell that they changed the scope of the audit by limiting the recount to only 2 candidates, Mike Lindell and Lisa Damoth. The rest of the candidates' votes would not be counted under their contingent plan, nor would the Democrat ballots be recounted, even though the same ballot form was used for both gubernatorial parties. Okay, so this is his issue. In addition to this being violation of Minnesota law, the anomalies in election night reporting identified by Mike Lindell's team show an algorithm that applies to all the candidates, not simply Lindell and Damoth. The actions taken by the Secretary of State put Mike Lindell in an untenable position. If Lindell officially kicks off the recount by submitting the $825,000, the recount will not be conducted in a lawful manner, nor would it address the election results anomalies cited by the team. Okay. So, the Mike Lindell campaign is taking immediate legal action against the Secretary of State. So, we'll see. I'm not quoting the statutes, but I'm just quoting what the Secretary of State office actually says in summary. So, this isn't the statute, but what I just read to you was in summary. Lots to be talked about there. So this thing isn't over. It looks like it should have been over because the deadline, I'm reading the deadline as today. The other news media is reading the deadline as last night at 11:59 p.m. But either way, Lindell is saying, wait a minute here. We want all the votes counted. Well, and the beat goes on. 320-251-1990 on the Boulder Tap House text line. Steve Simon strikes again, says Jeff on the Boulder Tap House text line. Yes. Also, Logan says, I was 2 rows behind you at the last MAD class. I don't think that was me. Thank you. Coming up, yes, we have the Westside Liquor Wine Line, subsequent Wine Line. Getting a few responses on the Boulder Tap House text line of you lonely diners. And anybody have an issue? Some people have an issue walking into a place by themselves. I do a lot of traveling for business, especially alone. and have really a lot and have no problem going into a place. But if I'm not traveling, you know, there are some places that I have no problem going into at home, but other places I wouldn't even consider it. It would seem weird. How about you? And restaurants are like, yeah, we're having trouble accommodating these lone diners. That after the West Adelaide Wine Line, maybe. And open lines next on Hot Talk with the Ox.
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6: This is your I-94 ramp cone zone update. The 210 I-94 ramp is closed. The interchange ramps will be closed to all travelers during construction, and traffic to and from Highway 210 in Fergus Falls will be detoured to the County Road 1/Tower Road. Highway 210 will remain open for travelers during construction. Traffic will shift to one side of the bridge and will be reduced to one lane in each direction. For construction updates, visit the Fergus Falls Chamber at fergusfalls.com and click on the Cone Zone. 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
8: News this hour from Town Hall. I'm Keith Peters in Washington. Country music legend Dolly Parton has died at the age of 80.
9: Dolly Parton's nephew and her longtime head of security confirming her passing in an Instagram post. The country music legend shared a health update this past Friday after canceling an event at Dollywood in Tennessee. She told People magazine that she was dealing with some health issues that she just didn't pay attention to when she was watching over her husband, Carl. He passed away at the age of 82 last March.
8: That's correspondent Laura Winters reporting. A federal judge has rejected Jeffrey Epstein's former girlfriend's latest efforts to get out of prison.
10: A federal judge rejects Ghislaine Maxwell's claim her sex trafficking conviction was a complete miscarriage of justice. Judge Paul Engelmeyer says the basis for the claim by Jeffrey Epstein's former girlfriend and associate is speculation, distortions, and or outright falsehoods. Maxwell wants to set aside her conviction and be freed from prison on the grounds that there was substantial new evidence. In a habeas petition last December, she said information was withheld at her trial and false testimony given to the jury. Engelmeyer says the claim is demonstrably meritless and her petition falls very far from the mark. Julie Walker, New York.
8: Evacuations have been ordered in rural Texas, where a wildfire has quickly expanded to cover more than 78 square miles. The fire began early Monday afternoon in a lightly populated area in the north-central part of the state. Some schools have canceled classes and shelters have opened for residents and livestock. Wildfires have been popping up across the south and the west in recent days. It was a good day on Wall Street as the Dow was up by 180 points. The Nasdaq rose 171 with the S&P 500 index advancing by 24 points. More at townhall.com.
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8: Britain's hot, dry summer has been taking a toll on native wildlife. We hear more from correspondent Ben Thomas reporting.
12: In Britain, this summer's heat and drought have put increasing pressure on native wildlife, like the hedgehog.
13: We're getting single hedgehogs in rather than a family.
12: Yvonne Cox is the founder of the Hedgehog Rescue Sanctuary.
13: Little single hoglets coming in who are much smaller for their development. So it's like they haven't had enough food, whether mum hasn't been able to feed them because she hasn't had enough food, hasn't produced the milk.
12: Drought has been declared in almost three-quarters of England.
13: The puddles and the ponds dry up, so water starts to become difficult for them to source. Also, the ground begins to get baked.
12: Further trouble.
13: They can't dig the soil to get the worms and the grubs and etc.
12: I'm Ben Thomas.
8: News and analysis at townhall.com. From Washington, I'm Keith Peters reporting. President Trump is reportedly considering slapping China with a new tariff, punishment for China flooding the global market with underpriced goods.
14: Two people familiar with the matter say it may be a 7.5% levy. Administration officials believe the tariff will not disrupt a trade truce with China or the planned visit to Washington by Chinese President Xi Jinping. The U.S. Trade Representative's office has been overseeing investigations into China's excess industrial capacity. There's been no comment from either the White House or the Chinese embassy. Rich Thomason, Washington.
8: Jurors in the Lindsay Clancy murder trial are hearing from the final witnesses in a case that has largely been about her mental state when she strangled her three young children. The trial resumed Tuesday with more testimony from a forensic psychologist. More on these stories at townhall.com. From Washington, I'm Keith Peters.
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15: Here's your forecast from News Talk 1250 KBRF. Sunny today with a high near 83, south-southwest wind becoming west-northwest this afternoon. Tonight, a low of 61 for Wednesday, partly sunny and 79. More sunshine, 79 for Thursday, and by Friday, sunny and 81. That's your weather from News Talk 1250. 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

0: is the Ox. Welcome to Hot Talk with the Ox, hour three of our three-hour disco swing party. Coming up, it ties in, maybe, talking about dining alone, the new trend of dining alone. Restaurants apparently are adjusting how they take reservations and such. Interesting. We'll get into that a little bit, and also the difference between dining at fast food restaurants or dining like at regular restaurants. Interesting dynamics there. If we have a chance to get to it, I want to also hit the Keith Ellison and the gangs at the fair story. Still a big story. I did Outside the Box with the Ox. You're hearing it today on that topic. But maybe a lot of people talk to me and say they're not believing it. They're not buying that the gangs are going to listen to Keith Ellison and John Choi. Okay, I don't know. I think they will. But we'll get into that here coming up. That's after we round the half hour mark into the last half hour of the show, because one of our favorite parts of the week is talking to Jeff Anderson on the West Side Liquor Wine Line.
1: He comes to the show live from all over.
0: Where is he today?

0: have a very important question for Jeff today, too. Please welcome Jeff Anderson and the Westside Liquor Wine Line. Hello, Jeff.
1: Hey, Ox, how we doing?
0: Doing great, thank you. Always better talking to you, sir. You brighten up our Tuesdays.
1: Oh, thanks. You guys do the same to me.
0: Hot talk with the Ox. Fun to have the conversation. Before we get going, Jeff, I have a very important question from a very involved listener. The big question is, and I'm not sure if you picked out a red or a white, but before we get into that, how do you know what wine is appropriate to lay down for a while and you're not just wasting wine and or opening a bottle of vinegar in 5 or 10 years?
1: Well, we call it the 3B, Barolo, Brunello, Barbaresco, or you could go Barolo, Brunello, Bordeaux. Those three, give or take that last one, will always age. Bordeaux's, good Bordeaux's will age. Good Barolo's out of Italy will age. A good Cabernet out of California, like a good Napa, will typically age. So those for red wines will age. They're age worthy. As far as like fortified wine, ports, vintage ports can go for decades. I'm talking decades. Last time I was over in Porto, they had stuff from the late 1800s. So ports, fortified wines like that can go decades. Now, those are fortified with extra alcohol put in them, you know, and they got a little more sugar to them, of course. Burgundy, if you get high-end Burgundies, which Burgundies, two main grapes in Burgundy are Pinot Noir and Chardonnay. Really good higher-end Burgundies also are age-worthy, whether it's, you know, a Chardonnay from Burgundy, like Chablis, or if you got a really good Pinot from Burgundy. But it's got to be something that's made to age. So, I mean, all those wines can age. You know, dessert wines can age, like some of your dessert wines from Germany, Trockenbiernalslaces. Biernalslaces, their sweet dessert wines can age for a long, long time because of the residual sugar. So the things that make wine age are alcohol, tannins, residual sugar, and acidity. So out of those four, for wine to age, it needs three of those legs to age or three of those legs to stand up. So what's making a red wine from Bordeaux age? It's alcohol, it's acidity, and it's tannins. That's what's making a good Napa Valley Cab also age, or a good Barolo from Northern Italy red wine age. So now you got a dessert wine from Germany. What's making that age? Sugar, tons of sugar, acidity, and alcohol. There's no tannins in there. So that's what's making a dessert wine from, you know, Germany age. So that's just a brief thing on what makes a wine age. A lot of your wine is made for early consumption. Red wines are always typically going to age longer than white wines, typically, if they're for early consumption. But, yeah, think of the three Bs, Barolo, Brunello, and Bordeaux, and then you got your red wine age-worthy early bottles there.
0: Ah, very good. Wow, very comprehensive answer. I expected nothing less from you. You cannot be stumped, Jeff Anderson. With that said, then, have you picked out an age-worthy wine for the Wine of the Week?
1: Well, you know what the thing with this one I picked out is, they actually always age it for you before release. It's Monte Antico Toscana coming from Italy. That's the 2021. You're going, oh, 2021, we're in 2026. But these guys usually do 12 months in barrel, 6 months bottle before they ever even release anything. But this is one of your little super Tuscans that's been made since 1975. It's made by the famous winemaker Franco Bernabi. And it's just one of these great, great value wines, super complex, but it's never going to break the bank. It's $15.99, so it's mainly Sangiovese, which is your famous, you know, Tuscan grape that's in all your Chianti. Little Cabernet to give it structure and a little more Merlot to fill it out. But just beautiful aromas of cherries and spice. strawberry, you get it on the palate. You're going to get more of that cherry, licorice, plum, herbs. But always just one of these great, great values. It tastes like something double its price. But, you know, if you're going to be doing a grilled spiced pork tenderloin, wood-fired pizza, some pasta with tomatoes, or grilled chicken thighs, you're going to do some nice Italian cheeses or charcuterie, this is just always just one of these stellar bottles of wine for under $20. So $15.99, it's the Monte Antico Toscana red blend coming from Italy.
0: Nicely done. Wow, you've tantalized our taste buds, sir. I'll take 5 bottles. No, I don't know how many I'll take. Yeah, beautiful. Let's have some of that. And this is one of those, how cold?
1: You know what? We usually go 40, 50, 60 is a good rule of thumb. 40 sparkling, 50 whites, 60 reds. Now, you can go a little colder, too, on the white if you want. You know, room temperature was coined 250 years ago. So room temperature isn't 80 degrees. So if it's 85 degrees outside, that's still too warm for a red wine. You want to get it, you know, cooler than that, just because it snaps up the acidity. It lifts up the fruit. It's going to make that wine refreshing and enjoyable. The last thing we want is some red wine that's 90 degrees and is really hard to drink. Give it a little brightness to it. Throw it on ice. You don't have to throw it on there long. But just a good rule of thumb, 40 sparkling 50 whites, 60 reds. If you want to go 65, that's fine, 70. But I usually tend to not, you know, you don't want to go too hot on your reds. But that's just a good rule of thumb, 40, 50, 60.
0: Got it. That's important to know. Appreciate that, Jeff Anderson, the Westside Liquor Wine Line. So, Jeff Anderson, the Westside Liquor Wine Line, the price on this bottle, are we on sale today?
1: 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You're going to get the 20% off your 12 bottles on Tuesday. 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
0: Testing us. Thanks, Jeff. Always great talking to Jeff Anderson. The Westside Liquor Wine Line now begins. Ha ha, you've heard Jeff's wine of the week. Boy, did we ever. Now your chance at offering your wine of the week. Each whiner in the allotted time will go on the Hot Talk with the Ox Prize Wheel. We'll spin that here in about 10 minutes, 12 minutes or so. And could be you today is going to win $25 free at Westside Liquor. 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
3: Here's your forecast from News Talk 1250 KBRF. Sunny today with a high near 83, south-southwest wind becoming west-northwest this afternoon. Tonight, a low of 61 for Wednesday, partly sunny and 79. More sunshine, 79 for Thursday, and by Friday, sunny and 81. That's your weather from News Talk.

0: video review involving a 2-year-old child. 54-year-old Connie Keller is charged with malicious punishment of a child. Investigators say video from May shows Keller striking the toddler in the mouth with the back of her hand. The child was not injured. Keller's next court appearance is November 12th. And Minnesota deer hunters have until September 10th to enter the antlerless permit lottery. The DNR says firearms and muzzleloader hunters must purchase a license by the deadline and will automatically be entered for the lottery area they select. This is MNN.
1: 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I'm in.
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0: Talk with the Ox on the Westside Liquor Wine Line is on. Lines are full right now, so as soon as you hear someone hang up, that's your cue to call quick. 320-251-1990. As we begin, our first whiner is Dan. What is your whine of the week, sir?
1: Good morning, Ox.
0: Hello.
1: Yeah, it has to do with this stupid trade war between Canada and the United States. I'll get to the point as quick as I can. Yesterday, Ontario Premier Doug Ford told Trump to kiss his donkey, approximate translation.
0: All right.
1: Trump retaliated on Fox News this morning, not talking to him, but what he said was he's thinking about changing Lake Ontario into Lake America. Now, here's my point. It is my understanding by watching one of the local news channels yesterday that Minnesota gets 10% of their hydropower from Canada, and I don't really want to be sitting in the dark, and I'll tell you why, because in September of 2004, Hurricane Ivan came through my hometown of Pensacola, Florida, and tore that place a you-know-what, and I had to sit in my house with no

0: condition or nothing for nearly a week, and that is something I do not want to go through. So those two countries need to get their act together and stop this stupid war, and that's my wine of the week. Thank you.
1: Nice wine, Dan. Appreciate that. Opens up a phone line, 320-251-1990. Colonel Todd, patiently waiting in the wings. What is your wine of the week, sir?
2: Well, I'm with the minister. I'm tired of hearing these blasted news reports about what we're thinking about doing, what we're going to do. Get off your duff and do it. My wine is you're talking and not doing.
1: Yep. Good wine.
2: Quit talking, start doing.
1: Yep. Good wine. Thank you. Yep. I think we're all fatigued. Jeremy, what is your wine of the week?
3: Well, I'm used to it now, but my wine is watching the geese flying south already.
1: Yeah. I haven't seen it yet, but I'll take your word for it.
3: Oh, we're getting the winter slap coming.
1: Okay. Thank you. Good wine.
3: Bye-bye.
1: Thank you. Julie, what is your wine of the week on the Westside Liquor Wine Line?
4: Hello. My wine is that I was at an ox festival in a small town in Wisconsin this weekend, and I did not see you there. There was no ox sighting.
1: Oh.
4: They would have loved you.
1: Dang it. All right, I missed it. Sorry about that. Thanks for noticing my absence.
4: It was in Star Prairie, Wisconsin, and they even handed out free cold beers in the Sunday parade. I thought that was so unique. Oh, only in Scone.
1: That's so Wisconsin. All right, thanks. God, that's awesome. Thank you. I love that. Let's see. Anne, thanks for holding. What is your wine of the week on the Westside Liquor Wine Line?
5: Okay, I guess that's me.
1: Hi, Ann.
5: This is
1: yep.
5: Ann.
1: You betcha.
5: Hey, all right. So anyway, my wine of the week is, can you tell me how to keep the bats out of my house? Because this costs me a lot of money here, too. Rabies and all this stuff. That is my wine of the week.
1: Ann's got bats, whining. All right, thanks, Ann.
5: Bye.
1: Not sure who does that anymore. Lenny, what is your wine of the week on the Westside Liquor Wine Line?
6: Hey, I got a new headset, and Todd told me it's muffled, so I hope this sounds well.
1: No, it's tough.
6: My wine of the week is that we have to talk about sanctions against the country whose nuclear program we decimated last summer. After the first day of bombing in February, we completely won the war. They've been coming to us on their hands and knees, begging for a deal. No oil's getting through the Strait of Hormuz. And this is a defeated enemy. I just don't understand why you have to worry about sanctions when the enemy has been defeated multiple times.
1: Yep. Good wine. Thank you, Lenny. We'll try to get you a better headset, but appreciate it. Good having you back. Trucker Bob, what is your wine of the week?
7: Believe it or not, when I cut the grass or do a little trimming on my brush around the house, I have never before seen the amount of miniature grasshoppers. Anybody else out there? They're jumping all over the place.
1: Mm.
7: Yeah, I feel like I should make a pilgrimage out to the grasshopper chapel at Gold Spring or something.
1: Well, maybe the pigeons that you've now eradicated were eating the grasshoppers all this time.
7: You will never eradicate those flying rats ever.
1: Okay.
7: Not with a bazooka.
1: Uh-huh.
7: Okay.
1: Uh-huh. Thank you. Listener 69, Ryan, what is your wine of the week on the Westside Liquor Wine Line?
8: This goes back to yesterday. I'm sorry to get called back. The Republican Party needs to get their S together, Dan.
1: Mm-hmm.
8: I still see all this infighting. Kendall Poles called out Damoth yesterday. We're going to lose this if we can't get our stuff together. If they're not your candidate, that's okay. You still need to get off your ass and go vote red, no matter who the candidate is at this point. Our lives depend on it. Keep your S together.
1: I missed this. Kendall did something? I missed that. Okay.
8: Yeah, I read it on Facebook.
1: Oh. All right. All right. Thanks, 69. All right. You're cutting out. Something's up.
8: Yeah.
1: All right. 320-251-1990. Got time for a few more. The lines are wide open on the Westside Liquor Wine Line. 320-251-1990. Just a quick observation of the Hot Talk with the Ox listener. There's a lot of fatigue out there with the Trump administration right now. I think Lenny hit on something, and I think I've seen this of late. We are growing exhausted of the you better watch out. We're going to do this to you, and then seemingly nothing happens. Whatever, we'll see. Dwayne, okay, got a couple more whiners, then we'll spin the Hot Talk with the Ox prize wheel. Dwayne, what is your whine of the week?
9: My whine is about this Ellison and Chu sending out letters about the gangs or whatever. Why don't you just dismantle them in the first place and take control of it before, so you don't have to wait until the state's there to do something about it?
1: Moments away from covering that topic, too, on the show. Thanks for priming the pump, Dwayne. Appreciate that.
9: I'll be listening then. Thank you.
1: Yep, good whine. And we'll get out today's Outside the Box with the Ox, too, as kind of a primer for that. Dave, what is your whine of the week?
10: Hey, Ox, you talked about Fauci earlier today in the show about him forcing us to wear masks for no good reason, of course, which reminded me then I had surgery on a hand during COVID, and I had to go for therapy 10 or 12 times or something like that. And I had a young, well, not that young, but a therapist, a female therapist, and she had these really pretty eyes. And the whole time, I just wanted to see her whole face. And I was never able to.
1: Yeah.
10: And so I blame Fauci for that.
1: Good whine. You missed out.
10: Yeah, I did.
1: Right, thank you. All right, Terrible Todd, spin the Hot Talk with the Ox prize wheel. One of our lucky whiners, or one lucky whiner, I should say, is going to win $25 free. Anybody on the 90-day prohibited list? Doesn't look like it. Okay. Where the wheel stops, nobody knows. Let's see here. We have I guess, what is this? Anne, kind of smack dab in the middle. Anne, congratulations. Anne was the bat lady, right? She was talking about the bats, I think. Okay, well, this will give you, take the edge off. But don't pass out and let the, drink so much you pass out, then the bats bite you. Text Terrible Todd your address, and we'll get this off to you right away. For West Side Liquor. West Side Liquor Hawaiian Line.
11: Zero.
1: Coming up, yes, Keith Ellison and the game.
12: With SRN News, I'm Keith Peters in Washington. Dolly Parton, the beloved music and film star known for her vibrant personality and poignant songwriting, has died. She was 80 years of age. Her career spanned decades with hits like Jolene and I Will Always Love You. Born in Tennessee, she rose from humble beginnings to become a country music icon. Pennsylvania health officials report that two unvaccinated residents have died after being infected with measles. They are the first measles-related deaths in the U.S. this year, following three last year. The U.S. is experiencing its worst measles year since 1991, with 2,777 cases reported as of Thursday. On Wall Street, the Dow by 180 points. The Nasdaq rose 171. The S&P advanced 24. More details at srnnews.com.
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14: 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Otter Tail Lakes Country has announced that Tasha Rolfs has been named the organization's new partnership director, marking an exciting step forward as OTLC continues its mission of promoting Otter Tail County as a premier place to visit, live, work, and play. As OTLC's brand ambassador, Rolfs has spent the past year building relationships with businesses, community leaders, tourism partners, and local organizations while helping tell the stories that make Otter Tail County unique. In her new role, Rolfs will serve as the primary connection between OTLC and its growing network of partners. She will work closely with businesses, nonprofits, cities, attractions, resorts, and community organizations to maximize partnership benefits, develop marketing opportunities, and collaborate on initiatives that showcase everything Otter Tail County has to offer. The Otter Tail County Community Development Agency has awarded more than $804,000 to 11 communities for projects that strengthen local economies, expand housing opportunities, expand the tax base, and improve quality of life. The Community Growth Partnership Grant Program was created in 2019 by the Otter Tail CDA and has awarded 42 grants to eligible cities and townships to help turn local ideas into projects that create lasting community impact. The Community Growth Partnership Grant Program helps communities move projects from the idea phase to implementation by providing funding in four priority areas: affordable housing, redevelopment, commercial rehabilitation, and public infrastructure. Since 2019, grant funding has created new housing opportunities, revitalized downtown businesses, removed blighted properties, installed public infrastructure, and leveraged millions of dollars of public and private investment. Many cities have used multiple grants over several years to build on previous successes, creating momentum that continues to support growth across Otter Tail County. The Community Growth Partnership Grant Program is open to applications from cities and townships within the county. Rural communities face unique challenges when it comes to attracting investment and growing local businesses. Leah Teeley, Director of Rural Capital Solutions with Compere Financial, says her work focuses on helping rural entrepreneurs and businesses succeed.
11: So we've actually been doing a lot of research lately with our clients and with some of our partners, because there's a long list of things that rural communities are struggling with. But over and over again, what comes to the top is childcare, followed pretty closely by housing and healthcare.
14: Teeley says infrastructure needs are also lacking in many rural communities. For KBRFradio.com News, I'm Derek Sidian. 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
15: Here's your forecast from News Talk 1250 KBRF. Sunny today with a high near 83, south-southwest wind becoming west-northwest this afternoon. Tonight, a low of 61 for Wednesday, partly sunny and 79. More sunshine, 79 for Thursday, and by Friday, sunny and 81. That's your weather from News Talk 1250 KBRF.
16: 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I am Michelle Fischbach, fighting for Minnesota farmers and families. 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

0: You may hear it coming up in Outside the Box with the Ox. One of the greatest soundtracks ever. A very gritty, urban movie. Maybe you remember The Warriors. Oh, yeah. Iconic. Referenced in Outside the Box with the Ox to be aired here in just moments because of the conversation surrounding Keith Ellison and Ramsey County Attorney John Choi's deal that they made with violent gangs to stay clear of the state fair this year. And if they do so, they'll drop charges against them from last time they were mean to people at the fair. Well. Got an Alpha News story here on this we'll get to in just a second. But just for kicks to prime the pump, here is today's Outside the Box with the Ox. From the Minnesota AG, quote, Minnesota Attorney General Keith Ellison and Ramsey County Attorney John Choi announced today that they have secured agreements and injunctions in complaints they filed against two gangs and 10 individuals for threats they allege the gangs pose to the safety of Minnesotans attending the upcoming state fair, close quote.
1: The Furies, the Boppers, the Hi-Hats, the Lizzies, and these are the Warriors.
0: Violent Somali gangs feared to cause trouble at the Great Minnesota Get-Together starting Thursday. All the king's horses and all the king's men have figured out the solution. His name is Cyrus, and he has a plan to unite all the violent gangs of the city.
2: Can you dig it?
0: No, not really. Instead, Ellison told them he knows who they are and that they caused trouble before. And if they promise to not go near the fair this year, he'll overlook their previous violations. Issuing a press release outlining the deal, Ellison has a parade for himself, saying, quote, civil law is a tool we can and should use to help prevent crimes before they happen, and that's what we've done here. Yes, we can all be grateful he figured out how to give today's gangs something they want to get them to go terrorize somewhere else during these upcoming 12 days. Thinking outside the box, imagine when the Republican wins that office in November, sitting those same gangs down again ahead of next year's fair.
3: Let's make a deal.
0: No, there'll be no deal. Instead,
4: stop breaking the law, asshole!
0: Outside the Box with the Ox is brought to you today by Gens Financial Services.
5: I didn't want to use the name because I don't want to, like, force him into some position that he may not have. But, you know, I think we can all understand the context there. So, topic du jour for sure, and the big question is, for sure, if they know these gang members, then why don't they arrest them? So to give them a pass, say, I tell you what, we'll forget about you guys as a previous gang activity if you agree to not do any now at the fair. It was a really good text on the Boulder Tap House text line, I think, anyway, or maybe it was in a story that I was reading. It's Walter Hudson. Let's see. He says he's skeptical of it, saying this is a Representative Hudson. It's clear the only concern here is optics at the fair, not enduring public safety. Yeah. Bill Glahn from Center of the American Experiment. Why do we have to negotiate with terrorist gangs to be allowed to hold the state fair? Who's in charge here? Yes, who's in charge here indeed? There's been a lot of talk about these Somali gangs. You've got something from the Ramsey County Sheriff?
6: Yeah.
5: Here's Bob Fletcher.
7: We've had gangs coming to the Minnesota State Fair for 30, 40 years. But they've always agreed the fair is neutral ground, and let's all go have fun and respect the fairgrounds. I've been here for many, many years, but we've never had threats of violence like we're having from the Somali gangs. Well, we will have Karen gangs, we'll have some Hmong gangs here, we'll have some, extremists on the right here. But none of them are promising chaos, except for the Somali gangs.
5: Odd. Whatever's going on here, they Keith Ellison is really proud of himself for making a deal with these guys. It is clear who's in charge in Minnesota. Jeff texting in, so we have an attorney general making a deal with criminals. Yes, Ellison is letting the gangs rule the roost. Arrest them. Having a mouse issues here. Sorry, I got to click on this. Arrest them and keep them in jail. Yeah, sure seems like it. But I do appreciate, you know, people concerned about this. It is amazing that, that they're making these deals. But what really amazes me is the publicity. I don't know. I'm all for transparency. Don't get me wrong, but in this situation, wouldn't you just say, no, the public will be safe at the fair? Instead, they tell what they did. So now all the other criminals can look at this and say, ah, great. Okay, so I can make a deal with these guys. So, I got a court date set for next Wednesday for a felony charge. If I make a deal with them, then I tell you what, for the next 2 weeks, I won't commit any felonies, and they'll drop the felony charge. The other thing is, as I alluded to in the Outside the Box with the Ox, which you may have missed or heard it, part of it, whatever, and that is, it's not that they're saying don't commit any crimes during the state fair. They're just saying don't show up at the state fair, while the rest of the city is their oyster. Help yourself. Like, we're not going to arrest you for whatever outside of the fair. So go do your gang stuff outside of the fair. Just don't go near the fair. It doesn't seem like that heavy of a lift for the gangs. Ellison has spent more time going after honest businesses like Menards and cops than he has spent going after actual criminals. Thank you, G. Maybe put up a leering center at the state fair. That might calm them down. Yeah, that'd be good, too. This is national news. This is fascinating. And I would think, and maybe it's fair to say, they must have had credible information that there was going to be trouble. Anymore, I am incredibly leery of large crowds in the Twin Cities. It just doesn't strike me as something that it would have to be something really good, like a Rolling Stones concert. If I could ever afford a ticket to one again, I'd be willing to risk it. But like for the state fair, I don't know. But now we can feel confident that even though the law-abiding citizens aren't allowed to have guns, the gangs aren't allowed to be there at all. How delightful. By the way, was it you, somebody on the Boulder Tap House text line, I think it was yesterday, was talking about the fact that they're not buying it. Is it Kalshi? Is there a Kalshi market on whether or not there's going to be gang violence at the state fair? Because after all of this pomp and circumstance, if there's gang violence at the state fair, I don't mean to make light of it. There's going to be crimes committed and people are in danger, yes. But the optics of it are going to be awfully tough for Mr. I'm running for re-election for Attorney General Keith Ellison. I don't know when Choi's up. Is Choi up now? I don't know. The Ramsey County Attorney, not sure if he's up for re-election or not, but whatever. 320-251-1990 on the Boulder Tap House studio or text line. Any word on this? Do you is there an over-under or is there a Kalshi market on whether or not there will be gang violence at the state fair, or if gangs are actually going to show up there despite them making the deal with Ellison? Oh, and by the way, from the story, this is funny. The stories on this include the state law that you can't be in a gang. And so these people that are actually signing these papers are also saying that in writing that they're not a member of a gang. So he's making a deal with members of the gang, but in order for them to actually not get arrested for making the deal, they have to say that they're not in a gang. And then our heads explode. Coming up on Hot Dog with the Ox, this, certainly an open topic, dining alone is in the news, and Buc-ee's. Who's been to a Buc-ee's?
6: I have.
5: You have?
6: Yep.
5: Okay, well, let's hear from you if you've been to a Buc-ee's. The owner of Buc-ee's is renouncing blue states and doubling down on red states. I didn't realize this was a liberal, I didn't realize this also is now you have to be a certain party to support Buc-ee's or be against them. Next on Hot Talk with the Ox.
8: 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Sunny today with a high near 83, south-southwest wind becoming west-northwest this afternoon. Tonight a low of 61 for Wednesday, partly sunny and 79. More sunshine, 79 for Thursday, and by Friday, sunny and 81. That's your weather. from News Talk 1250, KBRF.
6: This is MNN Sports. I'm Mike Graham. The Twins are in Sacramento to play game two of their three-game series against the Athletics tonight. Minnesota won big last night in the series opener 9-6. They got four hits from rookie shortstop Kalen Culpepper. Manager Derek Shelton says getting production from him near the bottom of the order is important.
9: He just continues to get better and better and better, and he just needs reps. But that was something that was really important to turning it over to Kieschel and Buck at the top.
6: First pitch tonight is 8:40. The Saints open a six-game series tonight in St. Paul against Toledo. The Vikings continue with training camp. They've got an exhibition game in Denver on Friday. Starting left tackle Christian Darrisaw won't play in that game Friday, which gives him some runway up to the regular season opener on September 13th at home against Green Bay.
10: We just trust everything that's put in place for us. We know everything's done for a reason here, and it's just what it's been the last 5 years with this staff. We're always ready come week one. We always put on a great performance, and it's just building that. This consistency through the year, but it starts week one.
6: Friday's game will kick off at 8 o'clock Minnesota time. College football, the Golden Gophers have their season opener 1 week from Thursday night. Head coach P.J. Fleck says he's looking forward to seeing what the newcomers can do in that game against Eastern Illinois and then beyond.
11: You look like a Hayden Moore who's had a really good offseason, a Ryan Estrada who just got here. I mean, you can... even like a Zach Harden, you know, going in there and playing big-time football and lots of important minutes. I mean, I can go through every one of them because there's going to be a lot of newcomers, not just the freshman piece, but there'll be some newcomers that come in and play. And, you know, Makai's going to be really big for us, too, on defense. So, you know, you look at all those guys that came in, whether they came in June, whether they came in January, transfers or freshmen. I mean, this team, we say it all the time to our team, we're going to need everybody.
6: There are still tickets remaining for that season opener against Eastern Illinois at gophersports.com. 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

0: Pop Talk with the Ox, wrapping things up here on this Tuesday. 320-251-1990 on the Boulder Tap House studio or text line. I invite you to join us for this next segment. There's two topics at hand. One, you ever dine alone? It's in the news. And two, you ever been to a Buc-ee's? And three, you ever seen a grown man naked or been in a Turkish prison? Scratch those last two. Don't care. I got to do the Buc-ee's thing first. This dining alone thing is interesting. I just heard a story earlier today, and it reminds me of a story that we covered earlier this year from Fox Business about why more and more people are dining alone and what it signifies and everything. But there was also some chatter about restaurants now. Like, they don't like to take reservations for one because it takes up a table. Like, okay. But hang on to that, because this Buc-ee's thing, 74,000 square feet, 120 gas pumps, 200 jobs each, 58 locations. And the founder, owner, is saying he's had it with blue states and he's going to focus on red states. His name is Beaver, by the way.
1: Hmm.
0: Yeah. I guess that's why, I mean, was he Beaver before Buc-ee's? The big bucktooth beaver thing, right? The logo. Maybe he was Beaver after he invented Buc-ee's. Probably, I don't know. So he says, let's see here. Hold it. Oh boy, I've got a herky jerky mouse going on right here. Sorry, I'm trying to scroll up and down. I'll have to do it from memory because I'm having trouble navigating the page. Here we go. He criticized states that don't appreciate what Buc-ee's brings to their communities, saying the company would rather focus its expansion efforts elsewhere. Benton, Arkansas, their newest location just opened. Famously clean restrooms and in-house food offerings. What's that?
1: You can get like smoked brisket and stuff like that there. Yep. Brisket sandwiches and barbecue. And
0: oh, yep. And it's their own stuff.
1: Yep.
0: Okay. Yeah, these are big places. Big giant gas stations. I was rolling through what probably is Tennessee because I'm looking at where their locations are. Mainly they're in Texas. But I was rolling through. It must have been Tennessee a couple of years ago. And it started, I don't know, it's like the big sign said 12 miles to Buc-ee's or something. Like, I didn't know. I thought Buc-ee's was a town maybe, but it looked weird. And then, you know, 8 miles to Buc-ee's and, you know, next stop Buc-ee's. And then when I got up to it, it wasn't open yet. Like, they were still under construction and said Buc-ee's coming soon, opening in whenever. Like, oh, crap. So I couldn't even see what it was. But I was a bit disappointed to find out it was just a gas station. But apparently this is something other than just a gas station. And I did not know that. I did not know that this guy apparently he's pro-family. They have values. And they're saying Brunswick, Georgia has a Democrat-leaning municipal base despite being located in Glynn County, which generally leaned Republican. Goodyear, Arizona has become a competitive suburban area in recent election cycles. That's just located west of Phoenix. They're planning Mebane, North Carolina and Lafayette, Louisiana. Yet in 2027, Ruston, Louisiana, Kansas City, Kansas, Galloway, Tennessee, St. Lucie, Florida, nothing up here. Is this a thing? Is Quick Trip kind of handling that whole niche?
1: I guess so.
0: Right. The whole famously clean restrooms thing is something. You know, a lot of us remember the old restrooms from the old days, and wow, I mean, never really thought too much about it. As a kid, didn't matter. But as an adult, it is interesting seeing the difference between people who are committed to their restrooms and not for these travel plazas. But interesting that these are, like, this isn't necessarily, I mean, maybe it's a truck stop, I'm sure, for trucks, but just for people traveling. Like, I'm assuming people will hold out for the Buc-ee's.
1: It's a tourist destination for sure.
0: For sure. I don't know if it squeezes out the little gas station owner anymore or if it should be wooed. But 120 pumps. That seems like a lot of pumps.
1: Mm.
0: 74,000 square foot buildings.
1: Bigger than Walmart.
0: Is that so?
1: Almost as big as Walmart, yep.
0: Oh, my gosh. Creating 200 jobs. I got to think this is a winner. Oh, trucks are not allowed at Buc-ee's. Is that right?
1: Oh, didn't know that.
0: I did not know that. This is from a texter. I can't back that up other than that it's from a texter. Mm-hmm. However, Logan's got something for us here. Probably can't find anyone to work in blue states. That's what it says. Let's see here. The story says that, let's see if I can do this. Might be done looking into blue districts, saying some communities don't appreciate what the company brings, while conservative states offer business-friendly and family-oriented values. Let's see. Oh, when you find a conservative, business-friendly state with a phenomenal workforce, it makes a difference. Okay. That's what Beaver says, the owner. Yeah, that's fair. You know, a lot of guys get to that point, and it's like, yeah, they can maybe make money in different places, but if it's not fun, it's not worth it. Like, why bother? Oh, what is this? Buc-ee's on the Boulder Tap House text line, planning on building one in Wisconsin between the Dells and Madison? Okay. Seems like a thing. Now that the electric car mandate is gone, we'll still need gas stations, won't we? At least for a while. I can't really do the topic justice, wanted to get into the whole alone dining thing. That might be something better suited for Ox and Friends on Friday. But I will say one of the things about, like, alone dining, there's this one place that occasionally, locally, that I will dine alone. It's been a tradition of mine for a long time, just for lunch. I don't dine. I don't go out for dinner if I'm alone, unless I'm in a faraway land. But it's funny because I like to dine alone at this place because they used to have the crossword. They used to have the newspaper. And you could sit there and read the newspaper while you're dining. But now, they don't have the newspaper anymore. And it's gotten to the point now where I go there. There's like three or four people in the restaurant whom I know, like, really well. And it's awkward sitting there dining alone when there are friends of yours that are also sitting there dining. Like, I feel like I should be dining with them. It's awkward. It's weird. It works out better if you're a stranger. And I have no problem with it if that's the case. You know. Oh, Logan says it's no bigger than Nelson Brothers.
1: Yeah, it's bigger than that.
0: Is it? Got to be bigger than that. Nelson, yeah. Brothers is cool, though, man. They got a lot of stuff going on in there.
1: Yeah.
0: A lot of cool stuff there. Hard to get in and out of, though. Sorry. I know they're working on that. We look forward to seeing you tomorrow for another hit show, Hot Talk with the Ox. See you then.
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3: This is your I-94 ramp cone zone update. The 210 I-94 ramp is closed. The interchange ramps will be closed to all travelers during construction, and traffic to and from Highway 210 in Fergus Falls will be detoured to the County Road 1/Tower Road. Highway 210 will remain open for travelers during construction. Traffic will shift to one side of the bridge and will be reduced to one lane in each direction. For construction updates, visit the Fergus Falls Chamber at fergusfalls.com and click on the Cone Zone. 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
6: News this hour from Town Hall. I'm Keith Peters in Washington. Tonight is the runoff for the Republican nomination for Senate from South Carolina.
7: South Carolina voters are deciding who will replace the late Senator Lindsey Graham in the Senate. President Trump has endorsed and campaigned for Senator Darlene Graham, Lindsey Graham's sister.
8: She will be somebody you're going to be very proud. You vote for her, you're going to be very proud of that vote.
7: Darlene Graham is serving as an interim replacement for her brother. Her opponent is Congressman Ralph Norman, who has told supporters that while he wanted President Trump's endorsement, the voters will ultimately determine who wins.
9: I asked for the president's endorsement, didn't get it, but anybody would want the endorsement, but he chose who he did, and that's fine.
7: That audio courtesy of WSOC TV. I'm Mike Hempen.
6: The Supreme Court has delivered an initial victory to the Trump administration in its efforts to strengthen mail ballot security ahead of the 2026 midterm elections. Correspondent Ken Lorman reports.
10: In a 6-3 ruling, the justices lifted a lower court injunction blocking key provisions of President Trump's executive order in California and 22 other states. The plan would create a federal list of eligible voters and direct the Postal Service to deliver ballots only to those voters. The White House calls the measures common sense steps to protect election integrity. Ken Lorman reporting.
6: Dolly Parton, the iconic songwriter, singer, and actor, has died. A statement from her publicist says she died peacefully Tuesday at the age of 80 in Nashville, Tennessee. Parton wrote and sang hundreds of songs, including classics like Jolene and Code of Many Colors. On Wall Street, the Dow by 180 points, the NASDAQ rose 171, the S&P advanced 24. More at townhall.com.
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12: Canada struck back at the U.S. today with retaliatory tariffs on about $20 billion worth of American goods, including steel, dairy products, appliances, and farm equipment. Jennifer King reports on the latest measure of consumer confidence.
13: The consumer confidence index dropped this month, dipping 0.8 points to a lukewarm 89.4 in August. Compare that to early 2025, when readings were consistently over 100. The Conference Board report shows Americans' confidence in the economy is at its lowest level in 7 months. Chief economist Dana Peterson says respondents' views of present business conditions improved, but their outlook for the near-term future soured. Respondents cited elevated prices in general and oil, gas, and groceries specifically, along with concerns about war, trade, and jobs. I'm Jennifer King.
12: At the closing bell on Wall Street, the Dow was up by 160 points. For the Wall Street Business Report, I'm Bob Agnew.
6: 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Rescuers in the Bay of Bengal have continued searching for survivors after a cargo ship emergency.
14: Rescuers searching for 22 missing sailors have found no trace of their Panama-flagged cargo ship. After the vessel sunk in the Bay of Bengal last week, the Indian Coast Guard says. Search aircraft and ships on Tuesday were scouring the area where the cargo ship MV Ocean Winner reportedly sunk Saturday. The joint search by the Indian Coast Guard and the Indian Navy has been complicated by the area's exceptionally deep waters and found only an oil slick and two life rafts. I'm Charles Villadesma.
6: A tornado has ripped through a small village in southern France, damaging about 300 homes and injuring dozens. Authorities said Tuesday the tornado struck Pomaz, a village of about 1,000 people, on Monday. More on these stories at townhall.com. From Washington, I'm Keith Peters.
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18: 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Otter Tail Lakes Country has announced that Tasha Rolfs has been named the organization's new partnership director, marking an exciting step forward as OTLC continues its mission of promoting Otter Tail County as a premier place to visit, live, work, and play. As OTLC's brand ambassador, Rolfs has spent the past year building relationships with businesses, community leaders, tourism partners, and local organizations while helping tell the stories that make Otter Tail County unique. Dan Herder, president of the Otter Tail Lakes Country Association Board, said, quote, "Regional promotion doesn't just benefit tourism businesses, it benefits all of us. When we bring people to Otter Tail County, they stay in our hotels, eat at our restaurants, shop in our stores, visit our communities, and experience what it's like to be here. Some of those visitors will eventually become residents, employees, business owners, or investors. That's why OTLC's work is important to every business in the county, not just those additionally associated with tourism." End quote. In her new role, Rolfs will serve as the primary connection between OTLC and its growing network of partners. She will work closely with businesses, nonprofits, cities, attractions, resorts, and community organizations to maximize partnership benefits, develop marketing opportunities, and collaborate on initiatives that showcase everything Otter Tail County has to offer. The Otter Tail County Community Development Agency has awarded more than $804,000 to 11 communities for projects that strengthen local economies, expand housing opportunities, expand the tax base, and improve quality of life. The Community Growth Partnership Grant Program was created in 2019 by the Otter Tail CDA and has awarded 42 grants to eligible cities and townships to help turn local ideas into projects that create lasting community impact. The Community Growth Partnership Grant Program helps communities move projects from the idea phase to implementation by providing funding in four priority areas: affordable housing, redevelopment, commercial rehabilitation, and public infrastructure. Since 2019, grant funding has created new housing opportunities, revitalized downtown businesses, removed blighted properties, installed public infrastructure, and leveraged millions of dollars of public and private investment. Many cities have used multiple grants over several years to build on previous successes, creating momentum that continues to support growth across Otter Tail County. The Community Growth Partnership Grant Program is open to applications from cities and townships within the county. The ongoing fight between President Trump and Canada over tariffs has reached a new level, and this could impact the Iron Range. MNN's John Anderson has more.
19: President Trump is threatening new 50% tariffs on Canadian autos and steel. Canada is vowing to retaliate with similar tariffs on American products, which could hit the iron range hard. Minnesota's leading trade partner is Canada, and that could impact iron ore used in the manufacturing of cars and trucks. Minnesota Senator Tina Smith told MNN, quote, "We need tariffs to crack down on the real trade cheats like China, but these arbitrary tariffs on Canada will hurt workers on the iron range and raise prices." She added, saying these workers need solutions and not more chaos. John Anderson for MNN.
18: President Trump and concerns over fraud are emerging as key issues in Minnesota's race for attorney general. Democratic incumbent Keith Ellison is highlighting his legal challenges against the Trump administration, while Republican Ron Schutz is making the state's fraud problems a centerpiece of his campaign. Ellison points to Medicaid fraud prosecutions and his push for more enforcement resources. Schutz argues Ellison hasn't done enough and promises to make fraud investigations a priority while making the office less political. A recent poll shows the race tied. Ellison won re-election in 2022 by less than 1 percentage point. Rural communities face unique challenges when it comes to attracting investment and growing local businesses. Leah Teeley, Director of Rural Capital Solutions with Compeer Financial, says her work focuses on helping rural entrepreneurs and businesses succeed.
20: So we've actually been doing a lot of research lately with our clients and with some of our partners, because there's a long list of things that rural communities are struggling with. But over and over again, what comes to the top is childcare, followed pretty closely by housing and healthcare.
18: Teeley says infrastructure needs are also lacking in many rural communities. For KBRFradio.com News, I'm Derek Sidian. Get more news at KBRFradio.com. 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
24: 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Just one announcement today, Deborah Debbie Stock, 77, of Fergus Falls, died August 16th at the Pioneer Cottages Memory Care. The service for Debbie Stock will be at 1 o'clock on Friday at Bethel Lutheran Church. 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That concludes the announcements.
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1: Time to shut down on another day of trading. Here is Tuesday's closing market minute. Corn for September up 9 cents, December up 8 cents, March up 8 and a quarter. Soybeans for September up 12 cents, November up 13 and a half, January up 14 cents. Soybean meal for September unchanged, October 50 cents higher, December up 60 cents. Chicago wheat for September up 3 3/4, so is December and March. Hard red winter wheat for September up 4 cents, December up 3 1/2. Hard red spring wheat for September up 9 1/4, December up 7 3/4. Minneapolis spring wheat for September up 0.25 cents, with December down 1 1/4. Live cattle for October down 265, December down 207 1/2, February down 210. Feeders for September down 495, October down 495, November down 527 1/2. Lean hogs for October down 67 1/2 cents, December down 112 1/2. February down 125, April down 105. That is a look at Tuesday's closing market minute.
2: 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A Department of Labor study asked people why they left their jobs. The number one reason was because they didn't feel appreciated or valued. More prized than money was the need to feel important. Companies often show this through recognition. They recognize employees when they hit a milestone or make a big sale. But recognition is fleeting. It's scarce, a one- or two-time occurrence. Appreciation, on the other hand, is more about people, not performance, and there are more opportunities to practice it. The organizations that understand the importance of both will thrive.

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1: 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Melissa Pluckelman Brown, an outreach specialist with the National Farm Medicine Center in Marshfield, Wisconsin, has been named president-elect of the International Society for Agricultural Safety and Health.
2: I think that keeping farmers safe and healthy really is just a way to support agriculture itself. And so becoming president-elect, or kind of like a vice president of the International Society of Agricultural Safety and Health, really is a huge honor to me.
1: I asked Pluckelman Brown about ISASH, which is the largest professional society of agricultural safety specialists in the world.
2: In the past couple of years, we've really improved this organization. It's always been great, and we just keep getting better. And I want to keep that trajectory going. And one of the things I really want to work on is our membership and just awareness that this organization exists. If we could get more people to join our organization and to join their intelligence with our intelligence and just talk about what more can we do to brainstorm how to keep our farmers safe.
1: Pluckelman Brown will assume the president's role next June at the group's annual conference in Santa Fe, New Mexico. That's Farm to Fork. I'm Darrell Anderson.
3: This is M&N Sports. I'm Mike Grimm. The Twins and A's play game two of their three-game series tonight in Sacramento, which is just a town away from Davis, California. Home to Twins second baseman Ryan Kreidler, who hit a homer in last night's 9-6 series opening win. Manager Derek Shelton.
4: I know he had a bunch of people here from what I'd heard coming into it. His grandma was going to be here that, she had only seen him play one time. So for him to be able to hit a homer, I thought was really kind of special. And seemed like he had as many people here as anybody, which was, anytime you come back to your hometown and you're able to do something, I think it's really cool.
3: First pitch tonight is 8:40. The Saints open a six-game series tonight in St. Paul against the Toledo Mudhens. That first pitch is 7:07 at CHS Field. The Vikings continue training camp. They've got an exhibition game in Denver on Friday. Left tackle Christian Darrisaw says left guard Donovan Jackson is improving and has grown in a lot of areas, including...
5: I'd probably say the classroom. He's always had the physical ability, athletic. Now, the game is slowing down for him. Mm-hmm. I know how it was my first year. He's just coming right in. He's expected to do a lot. And he's at the position, offensive line, translating from college to NFL. It's not easy. So just having that year behind him and able to watch film and see himself and just having that year too, man, it's definitely going to pay off for him.
3: On to college football. The Gophers have their season opener 1 week from Thursday, and head coach P.J. Fleck, as you'd expect, says he's looking forward to that September 3rd opener.
6: I've always loved playing on Thursday night to open the season, and I think it also, when you look at it, we only have one bye week this year, and I'm not saying it's a bye week going into week 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extra time during the season besides a bye week, so I think it's really positive for us.
3: And that week two opponent just happens to be from the SEC in Mississippi State. 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
5: 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University researchers here in the United States teamed up with those from Argentina to compare farmer attitudes in the United States versus those in Argentina, and have found that Argentine growers have a lot more optimism about their future. I'll have details after this. 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It delivers fast access to nutrition at planting with a unique blend of macro and micronutrients. 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In field trials across the Midwest and the South, QuickShot provided an average 7 bushel per acre advantage in corn and a 30 pound per acre increase in cotton compared to the grower's standard fluency agent. 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Always read and follow label instructions and check registration status before use. Researchers at two leading agricultural universities have run the first head-to-head comparison of farmer attitudes in the United States and Argentina. Joanna Calusi and Michael Langemeyer at Purdue University's Center for Commercial Agriculture teamed up with Carlos Steiger of Universidad Austral in Rosario, Argentina, and they published their findings last Thursday. The comparison between the two countries works because both have already run long-standing sentiment surveys. The Purdue CME Group Ag Economy Barometer has polled American growers every month since October of 2015, while the Austral Ag Barometer has surveyed Argentinian producers every 2 months since 2018. The researchers matched 5 questions across those two surveys for the May and June time period, giving the first apples-to-apples read on how farmers in the hemisphere's two largest exporters see the years ahead. 57% of American farmers expect widespread bad times for crop producers over the next 5 years, while only 28% expect good times. In Argentina, those two numbers are reversed. 53% expect good times ahead, and only 4% expect to see challenges. Livestock sees optimism in both sides of the hemisphere. 68% of American livestock producers expect good times over the next 5 years, while in Argentina, 80% expect good things to continue. Farmers in both countries are facing similar challenges. High input costs are the biggest hurdle for both. 44% of farmers say it's the biggest challenge, and 58% of Argentinians agree. Fertilizer prices have been pressured by energy costs and supply disruptions tied to the conflict in the Middle East. But Argentine growers see more optimism ahead as reduced export taxes and increased access to global markets provide opportunity, while policy whiplash in the U.S. continues to create uncertainty. I'll have more when we come back.
6: This is Congresswoman Michelle Fischbach, and I am not willing to stay silent with your tax dollars lining the pockets of fraudsters. For years, waste and abuse have been ignored. I'm changing that. I have a package of new legislation to expose corruption, protect whistleblowers, and make sure those who game the system face real consequences. The government should work for you, not against you. I'm Michelle Fischbach, and I'm cleaning up the fraud, paid for by official funds authorized by the House of Representatives.
5: Yes, new data suggests farmers in Argentina are more optimistic about their future than U.S. growers, but neither farmer is profitable right now. Argentine growers are seeing relief after years of political instability, but it hasn't yet turned into an ag boom in the Southern Hemisphere. 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I'm Mike Pearson. Thanks for listening.
7: Minnesota News Network, I'm Shel Maloney. With school buses returning to the roads, drivers are being reminded to stop when bus warning lights are activated. AAA spokesperson Brennan Knapp says a new law is in effect in Minnesota.
8: Minnesota law now requires drivers to stop 20 feet from a school bus when they see those red lights flashing. And it used to be when the stop arm is out and the lights are flashing red that you would have to stop. But now, whether or not the stop arm is out or not and you see that flashing light, you do need to stop.
7: Knapp says drivers need to be extra cautious and alert during this time of year. Minnesota House Speaker and Governor candidate Lisa Daymuth has announced the first part of her affordability agenda at the state capitol. Daymuth says her plan includes $150 million in property tax cuts. To accomplish that, she plans to allow schools to opt out of certain unfunded mandates that lead to higher property taxes. Daymuth also announced she will ask the legislature to establish a 99 maximum car tab fee and eliminate state taxes on Social Security and taxes on tips and overtime. The DFL party responded by saying Daymuth has praised Trump's tariffs and his massive cuts to health care that have sent prices soaring. The general election is November 3rd. Rising grocery and fuel costs are keeping Minnesota food shelves busy, with visits on track to reach another all-time high. Sophie Wallerstedt is with Second Harvest Heartland.
9: We are already on track to see the record for food shelf visits broken again for the fourth year in a row. We reached over 9 million visits in Minnesota last year, and we do expect that number to increase.
7: It's estimated 1 in 5 Minnesota households do not have enough food to feed their family. And going on the rides is a big part of the Minnesota State Fair experience. Spokeswoman Myra Hayden says this year, in honor of America's 250th birthday, they're bringing in a supersized Ferris wheel.
10: The world's largest traveling observation wheel. And we previously had the Great Big Wheel that was in the same spot that the America wheel is going to be in. So this one's even greater and bigger. And it is actually a whole 75 feet taller than the previous Ferris wheel.
7: Pre-fair discount tickets to get into the state fair are on sale through Wednesday evening on the fair's website. This is MNN.
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7: In other headlines, a new American Red Cross blood donation campaign featuring Hello Kitty is already generating thousands of appointments ahead of its September launch. 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
7: More information can be found at redcrossblood.org. Canada is retaliating against new U.S. tariffs with duties of up to 50% on roughly $20 billion in American goods. The tariffs target steel, dairy, appliances, farm equipment, paper products, and electronics. Minnesota Senator Amy Klobuchar says she'll continue fighting the tariffs to protect trade and the state's economy. Canada's tariffs take effect September 8th. And Target has pulled a children's Halloween costume following criticism that it resembled racist Jim Crow era imagery. The circus clown costume featured black gloves and a black face mask with an exaggerated grin and small top hat. Critics said the design evoked blackface and minstrel stereotypes. This is MNN.
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18: This is the Sugar Beet Report, bringing you the latest information from NDSU throughout the sugar beet growing season. So far, the sugar beet growing season has been variable. For many, disease and insects have been a bit suppressed by the dry conditions. But the lack of water is also taking its toll on the beets. Eric Branch, NDSU and University of Minnesota Extension Sugar Beet Specialist, has the latest. Eric, from a pathologist's view, how are the beets doing?
19: Right. So the sugar beets this year, depending, of course, on where you are, have had a very relatively light year for diseases, both fruit diseases and foliar diseases. And the reason that is because of, well, I'll start with what we pathologists call the plant disease triangle. So there are three corners of that triangle, a susceptible host, that's our sugar beet. We're always going to have sugar beets in the valley, the pathogen being present, whether that's inoculum in the soil, like for Rhizoctonia, or Cercospora leaf spot, where we have the spores in crop residue in the spring and spores in the air. And of course, both of those are always going to be there, but moisture, that conducive environment, and moisture and heat are the two main factors. We have not had a lot of moisture this year, so disease, both soil-borne and for foliar diseases, fairly light. Of course, we do have high temperatures and humidity, which do indicate risk for Cercospora leaf spot as well. Those pathology principles can translate into what we see in the real world, where we're seeing relatively light disease compared to previous years. And again, following the rainfall, following the moisture.
18: Speaking of rainfall, are the beets handling the dry conditions?
19: Sugar beets are fairly dry this year, especially in the Central Valley. There was a spot of rain going through Clay County, as we recorded, Bruce, yesterday, but it was sparse and did not turn out to be much after all. Sugar beets, when they are drier, tend to be okay in terms of sugar content, where the percent sucrose is fairly high or can be higher than average, and we do see that this year. However, without the moisture, these beets can't pack on the tons and kind of bulk up under the ground like they can sometimes.
18: What else should farmers be spending their time on?
19: You know, this time of the year, Bruce, is the time to take good notes. Harvest from here on out really is a blur. So any Rhizoctonia hotspots that do pop up, or areas of the fields where Cercospora was especially heavy or is looking to be especially heavy, you know, it's note-taking season both for me and my research trials and for growers in the field to kind of get a head start on thinking about next year. It's a long way off, but next year's going to be here eventually. We don't want to be worrying about that once harvest kicks off full bore.
18: Any thoughts about pre-pile?
19: Sugar beet pre-pile is ongoing right now throughout the region, and that's a nice opportunity, you know, in terms of disease management to kind of pick the fields that are a little bit more prone to Cercospora leaf spot or Rhizoctonia, these fields that have some disease developing, in order to leave the beets behind that still have a lot of potential, where the most gains in sugar can occur in the healthiest, nicest field is a strategy a lot of growers use to operate and choose which acres to prepile.
18: Eric, could you share some details about the final plot tour coming up?
19: So we do have a plot tour coming up August 25th at Fox Home location. We have the details online at sbreb.org, and it's going to be a great opportunity to see Cercospora leaf spot ranging in severity from a practically nothing all the way to a 9 or a 10, a nice range of disease symptoms that we can see at this time of the year. We'll serve lunch after the plot tour, so please stay for that. Thanks to our sponsor, Corteva Agriscience. We always like to take care of our growers and our attendees when possible.
18: Thanks, Eric. Our guest has been Eric Branch, NDSU and University of Minnesota Extension Sugar Beet Specialist. This is the Sugar Beet Report, bringing you the latest information from NDSU throughout the sugar beet growing season.
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20: From the Minnesota AG, quote, Minnesota Attorney General Keith Ellison and Ramsey County Attorney John Choi announced today that they have secured agreements and injunctions in complaints they filed against two gangs and 10 individuals for threats they allege the gangs pose to the safety of Minnesotans attending the upcoming state fair, close quote.
21: The Furies, the Boppers, the Hi-Hats, the Lizzies, and these are the Warriors.
20: Violent Somali gangs feared to cause trouble at the Great Minnesota Get-Together starting Thursday. All the King's horses and all the King's men have figured out the solution. His name is Cyrus, and he has a plan to unite all the violent gangs of the city.
22: Can you dig it? Can you dig it?
20: No, not really. Instead, Ellison told them he knows who they are, and that they caused trouble before, and if they promise to not go near the fair this year, he'll overlook their previous violations. Issuing a press release outlining the deal, Ellison has a parade for himself, saying, quote, civil law is a tool we can and should use to help prevent crimes before they happen, and that's what we've done here. Yes, we can all be grateful he figured out how to give today's gangs something they want to get them to go terrorize somewhere else during these upcoming 12 days. Thinking outside the box, imagine when the Republican wins that office in November, sitting those same gangs down again ahead of next year's fair.
23: Let's make a deal!
20: No, there'll be no deal. Instead,
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20: Here outside the box with the Ox 4 times daily on News Talk 1250 KBRF.
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26: Has there been a decline in returning young loons to the upper Midwest? Data from the Loon Project, which has been conducting research on the birds in Minnesota and Wisconsin, suggests there's high mortality for loons during their first year. More details about these popular, fish-eating, lake country birds when we return. But first,
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26: For more than 30 years, the Upper Midwest-based The Loon Project has been banding and studying these unique water birds. In 1993, Walter Piper with the project began monitoring loons in Wisconsin. 5 years ago, he expanded to Minnesota. But a few years ago, Piper noticed a downward trend. Adult loons are doing well, but Piper is alarmed by what the data show for young adults. Across the Upper Midwest, loon survivability from when they are chicks to adults has dropped significantly. His research monitors 110 loon territories in Wisconsin and about 140 in Minnesota. In total, about 400 loons are banded. One theory about the dropping number of young adult loons stands out. Water clarity seems to be deteriorating, and loons are visual predators. If they can't see, they can't hunt. And if they can't hunt, they can't gather as much food. You can learn more about the research at loonproject.org.
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1: I was thinking.
3: Yeah?
1: Another great thing about living out here is that I don't have to drive to the city for any of my health care.
3: Not even surgery?
1: Not even that. 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
3: But they chose here.
1: Yep. We've got the best of both worlds right here. Alamere Health. It's better here.
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5: 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Listen anytime, anyplace with the Fergus Now app on your phone. Joining me now, I've got the superintendent of Fergus Falls Public Schools, Jeff Drake. And Jeff, it is the final countdown. We got our school year starting in less than a week.
6: We sure do, Dave. The excitement's building. We've got the staff back in the buildings now preparing for the opening of school. We've got our fall sports with our practices started and gearing up for competitions, some of which will take place. Well, we've got a cross-country meet that we've traveled to today, so it's already rocking and rolling.
5: It's amazing how fast it comes, and it's amazing how fast it goes. And I know last week there was the open houses. I want to thank everybody that showed up for that. And, of course, it was kind of odd they did the school photos right off the bat.
6: Yes. So the high school open house was last Wednesday, and so they offered student a chance for photos then, and then we'll have another photo opportunity as the school year unfolds here. And a host of open houses coming up this Wednesday, as well as one at the at Lincoln on Thursday. So lots of opportunities for our families to come in and connect with the teaching staff, let the kids see the buildings, find their lockers, all that kind of great stuff.
5: And that's always kind of like the just kind of getting ready for it, especially when the kids move to a different building. It's kind of exciting to see, you know, the different wings, the different lockers, the different classrooms, and it just kind of gets that little impendingness that is the school year.
6: It is. I mean, all of us in Minnesota, where our summer is so short, kind of lament the passing of summer here at the end. But there is so much excitement about a new school year and kids looking forward to seeing their friends and the routine, which I think is good for all of us. And so it's just it's an exciting time.
5: I was talking to my ninth grader. We're talking a little bit about the differences between, you know, when I was in school and he was in school. Back when I was in elementary school, I remember riding my bike down to Adams School and looking, and they had the classroom list just kind of glued or taped to the windows, and you'd have to go find your class and who was in your classmates. And now everything gets mailed to you and it's on an app.
6: Yeah, it certainly changed a lot. I'll share this really brief story with the listeners. So originally I'm from Michigan. My family moved to Minnesota in 1977, and I started fourth grade in Deer River. But in Michigan, I had it pretty good before kindergarten. We had a nice sandbox in the back and my Tonka trucks and stuff. And so I was not excited to start kindergarten. And my mom, who is a very wise lady, said, "Here's the deal. Just go for kindergarten, and if you don't like it, you can quit after that." So here I am, almost 60 years old now, and I'm still in school.
5: That's funny. Well, let's get into it. We'll start off with the resolution of acknowledgments. A big thank you.
6: A huge thank you to the Fergus Falls 544 Education Foundation for their generous donation. To each of the individual Minnesota State High School League activities at Fergus Falls Public Schools, They gave them each of those organizations $500 with no strings attached to use to the benefit of the students in their programs, and just extremely generous, and we're so grateful.
5: And then for the reports, it was just you.
6: Yes, I was a standalone. With all the things going on, we gave the principals the morning off so they could concentrate on work with their staff. So I was batting solo. So a lot of thank yous, Dave, from the custodial department, mechanical department, building and grounds crew, all the work getting the facilities ready for the start of the school year. Mentioned them several times this summer, but our food service staff with the summer meals and getting ready to provide nutritious meals for our kids throughout the year. Our technology department's been busy all summer getting ready. Many thanks to my colleagues in the district office also for the work that they've done in onboarding new staff and providing trainings, getting ready for our annual audit. And then the paraprofessionals, the teachers, our nursing staff, all of those folks that come in and are the frontline people, our secretaries, providing the frontline service to deliver personal attention and care to every student that comes through our doors. And I think we offer just a wonderful educational opportunity for kids. There are lots of ways they can stretch and grow and learn and develop their talents and interests. And just again, want to call up my colleagues with a huge note of appreciation. We're finishing up just a couple things here with the building and grounds. The pool is fully functional right now, but it's going to have a new diving board that has shipped, I believe, and should be installed here in the next couple weeks. And a little other, just finishing up a couple things with the pool project. But it is, again, as I say, fully functional right now with the season having begun. So looking forward to just putting those last dotting the I's and crossing the T's on some of those items. I do want to direct our families and students to the district website where they will see a link to everything you need to know for back to school. So plenty of information on school supply lists, back to school information, important dates to keep in mind. Also want to do a shout out to Otter Tail coaches for all the work they do in planning and safely transporting our students to and from school. We sure appreciate their partnership as well. As I mentioned at the onset, Dave, we do have some open houses planned. In fact, the bulk of our open houses will take place this Wednesday, August 26th. We have the elementary from 5 to 7 p.m., the middle school from 5 to 8 p.m., the ALC at Roosevelt will be from 4:30 to 8 p.m., with a 6 o'clock meeting for all new families with ALC students. And then on Thursday, August 27th, we have an open house for Otter Preschool and Early Childhood Family Education at Lincoln School, and that will run from 5:30 to 7 p.m. And we are trying to seek, Dave, some information from the city on the status of Freiburg Avenue. And we're hoping for a good update that will be open tomorrow for open house with the amount of traffic we expect. And if we get word on the status, we will get a communication out to our families so they're aware. We still are accessible, but it will be taking some back routes to Roosevelt and Kennedy if Freiburg isn't quite open yet. So stay tuned.
5: There's always a way to get there. I know that's what we did last week when we had the high school open house. It was kind of take the back roads past the Eagles.
6: Yep. Or you can cut back north of the YMCA too and get in there that way. So a couple avenues. The last piece with my report is just a teaser, basically, for a much more in-depth report that I will give at our first September board meeting. but it's regarding the Minnesota Permanent School Fund. So this was established decades and decades ago. Minnesota schools receive an annual appropriation per student based on the interest that that initial principal has generated. But that fund has continued to grow pretty substantially. And so on November's ballot, the public is going to have an opportunity to vote to increase the allocation that those that goes per student to each of our school districts. It won't be a tax increase. It is just taking the money that's already being generated based on the interest and increasing the allocation per student. So much more about that in the coming weeks, so people can make an educated decision at the polls in November. And that concluded my report. We just had a couple other items of note. It was a very short board meeting. I think we were done in about 15 minutes, maybe even a little bit less. We agreed to an amendment to the Children's Corner lease agreement. And basically, the district has delayed lease payment to Children's Corner for the months of July, August, and September. And there's a repayment agreement as part of that postponement, but it is a positive thing, and we are continuing to work in partnership to ensure that there's quality childcare available in our community. So excited about that. We authorized a bid process for bids to go out for Cleveland Elementary School heat pump replacement project. That is scheduled to take place about the middle of May and hopefully done by the end of June of 2027. We established a new set of goals this year, Dave. Our first goal has always been kindergarten readiness. That continues. Excuse me. We continue to have a literacy goal, wanting all of our students to be reading at grade level as they are assessed throughout the years. We also have a goal of attendance, and I'll spend some time talking more about the attendance goal with the community as the school year starts. But we have a 95% average daily attendance goal, and last year only 46% of our students would have met that. So it's definitely a huge focus of ours. It impacts student learning. And there's really no substitute when a student isn't present in the classroom on a daily basis. And then the last one will be a communication goal. We heard from our public with our spring survey that there's some improvement needed with our communication. So we have a plan for that. And at the end of October, we're planning it to roll out a new communication tool called Aptigy that we think that our community and families will really like. And then the last piece, Dave, was a school nutrition program agreement for vended meals to go out to Our Lady of Victory School. And so we're excited about the opportunity to partner with them on meal service. And that was that. Exciting time. We can't wait for the students to come back through the doors and wish everyone a safe and happy start to a new school year.
5: Well, sounds excellent. Jeff, thanks for joining us, and thanks for all you do to help educate our children.
6: Always a pleasure, Dave. Take care.
5: You too. That is Superintendent of Fergus Falls Public Schools, Jeff Drake, joining us on News Talk 1250 KBRF. Depend on it.
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8: The Whitehead Memorial Museum in Del Rio, Texas, has exhibits on many interesting topics. But if you ask Director Michael Diaz about the most popular attraction here, well, that's an easy question to answer.
11: Our largest attractions is, of course, the grave of Judge Roy Bean. He was actually the Justice of the Peace in Langtree, Texas. When he did his thing over there, he was something else also. But we do have him and his son buried here on our grounds.
8: But when Bean died in 1903, his resting place was not where it is today.
11: After he passed away in Langtree, his son brought him here in Del Rio to be buried here in Del Rio, and he was buried in one of the local cemeteries. After they made the movie about him, The Life and Times of Judge Roy Bean with Paul Newman, people started flocking to Del Rio to see his gravesite where he was buried.
8: The increased visitors to the town of Del Rio was a welcome boost to the economy, but those same visitors also became a challenge.
11: While they were here, they were trampling the other gravestones. They were actually breaking off pieces of his gravestone to take as a souvenir for themselves. So the city thought that it would be a good idea to actually move him and his son to somewhere where it would be more secure.
8: And so Bean and his son came to rest here on the museum grounds. Their markers under the large shade trees are often visited, as well as a replica of the saloon where he handed down law over in Langtree, Texas.
11: People come from all around the world just to see where he's buried. But we do have a replica for the people who are not going to Langtree. They can kind of see what his saloon and his courtroom look like.
8: Roy's son, Sam, died just 4 years after his father in 1907. Both markers remain a piece of history that visitors will drive many miles yet to see today. Traveling the countryside in Del Rio, Texas, I'm Andrew McRae.

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0: It's that time again, and Victor Lundin's in downtown Fergus Falls is the fun place to shop for back to school. From pens and pencils to folders, notebooks, and calculators, you'll find plenty of school year essentials in stock. We even keep many local school lists on hand to help you check off the most important items. While you're here, pick up a great book or two, perfect for getting kids back into the reading routine. Start the year off right at Victor Lundin's, a downtown Fergus Falls landmark for over 110 years.
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